0: thousands of customers. A four-year-old boy died in Indiana when a tree fell on a home, and a person in Ohio died during a health emergency when first responders couldn't reach them due to flooded roads. A mixed day on Wall Street with the Dow down by 21 points. The NASDAQ rose 143, with the S&P 500 index advancing by 20 points. More on these stories at townhall.com.
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2: If you missed Chris and Ken this morning, here's some of what you missed.
3: Well, speaking of the heat and the drought, we got a memo yesterday from our friend Mike Shannon, who is the city manager in Guymon, on the subject of residential water consumption during summer months and the impact on the municipal water demand. He writes, the purpose of this memorandum is to provide info regarding typical residential water consumption during the summer months in the Oklahoma Panhandle, and to explain the factors contributing to increased municipal water demand during periods of extreme heat and drought. Research indicates that during the summer months, the average residential home in the Oklahoma Panhandle uses 300 to 450 gallons of water per day, or approximately 9,000 to 13,500 gallons per month. While indoor water use remains relatively consistent throughout the year, outdoor irrigation significantly increases total household consumption during the summer. Of course, makes sense. Several factors contribute to the increased demand placed on municipal water systems during the summer season. Outdoor irrigation, outdoor lawn and landscape irrigation is the single largest contributor to increased residential water use during the summer. Studies indicate that irrigation alone may account for 50 to 60% of a home's total water consumption during periods of hot, dry weather. Household occupancy. Average indoor use generally ranges from 60 to 85 gallons per person per day. Would you have guessed that? That's a lot of water, isn't it?
4: I wouldn't guess that.
3: That is a lot of water.
4: They probably have numbers to back it up.
3: Depending upon the household size and water use habits, this includes bathing, laundry, cooking, dishwashing, and other daily activities. Climate conditions, obviously. The Oklahoma Panhandle experiences prolonged periods of high temperatures, low humidity, persistent winds, and minimal rainfall during the summer months. These environmental conditions substantially increase evaporation rates and require more frequent irrigation to maintain lawns and landscaping. Consequently, water demand can rise rapidly during extended periods of extreme heat. And then they get into the impacts on municipal water systems. During periods of elevated demand, municipal water production systems can approach or exceed their available production capacity. It's what you've seen in Guymon and in Dumas, by the way. As water demand increases, the city's ability to maintain adequate water storage levels and system pressure become more challenging. Maintaining adequate reserve capacity is essential to ensuring sufficient water is available for fire suppression and emergency response, hospitals and other critical facilities, residential and commercial industrial water use, and emergency situations, including major fires, infrastructure failures, and natural disasters. And so it's for those reasons that the city of Guymon has adopted their water conservation plan, And they're trying to curtail use any way they can, and for the reasons that make a lot of sense, don't they?
4: It really does.
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Change My Mind. You got Riley Green there. I am Chris Matthews, thanking you for letting me hang in. Finish up your Wednesday. Only two more days to go, and new Dustin Lynch up next. Bury me.

0: Well, it may be true that we do not have all our ducks in a row. We do have the best country music on the radio, all lined up and ready to roll. For you, that's got to count for something, right?
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0: Easy to love. He's Dustin Lynch. I am Chris Matthews, thanking you for letting me roll through the end of Wednesday and put some good news into your world. Corvallis, Oregon, a kitty cat was recently rescued. He got his head stuck in a piece of furniture. I'm not sure what kind of furniture it was, but firefighters had to cut through the furniture, freed the kitty. She is perfectly fine. I wonder, like, why the firefighters were needed to be involved. If I got my head stuck in some furniture, I just have my neighbor get my saw. Just saw me out, Mike.
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7: 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Pampa authorities have been investigating a shooting that took place at Recreation Park yesterday morning. First responders arrived on the scene and began treating a 48-year-old man who had been shot, who was later flown to Amarillo in serious condition. Later in the day yesterday, 28-year-old Christian Lath of Pampa was arrested in Wise County near Decatur in connection with the shooting. One person is dead and a firefighter had minor injuries following a house fire in Borger on Monday night in the area of University Place and College Avenue. The fire was brought under control. One firefighter had minor burns and was treated at the scene. Officials say during a search of the house, one person was found dead. Weather Channel forecast, the heat continues, mid-70s overnight, 103 tomorrow, slight chance of thunder. Well, if you were needing another great excuse to get up to KXDJ Riverside One, our three-bedroom, three-bath home right there on the river in beautiful Red River, New Mexico, there's this. 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

0: All my exes will agree. Lauren Elena there, top 15 hit. First one she's had in quite a while, and it was her husband that picked that one, was convinced that that was going to be a big hit. She was a little uncertain. She says now the success of this song, she says her husband is now picking all of her singles.
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0: You need somebody to say so, Dan and Shay and Chris Matthews carrying on. 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
1: 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And this News Minute on X brought to you by the Cattle Exchange in Canadian. Legendary steaks and Tex-Mex. Chef Milton Cook out with a brand new menu in recent weeks. Is it the mesquite smoked barbecue, the ribeye, the shrimp in bruschetta, the chicken fajita salad, or the legendary ribeye Riano? The Cattle Exchange in Canadian is a destination. Well, the front page story of the Emerald Globe News yesterday, panhandle drought conditions reach record levels. According to the U.S. Drought Monitor, several counties were considered exceptional drought level, the highest on the drought scale recorded. Carson County at 443 out of 500 in the Drought Severity and Coverage Index. Unfortunately, no end in sight. We do have a slight chance of thunder again by tomorrow, but after a record setter today, mid-70s tonight, 103 tomorrow, 100 Friday.
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1: News this hour from Town Hall. I'm Keith Peters in Washington. There's a major staffing change coming at the White House. Willie Nelson has the latest.
2: White House Press Secretary Caroline Leavitt will step down at the end of the month to spend time with her young children and family. President Trump said Leavitt will remain one of his top outside advisors and called her one of the best press secretaries in the history of the office. The president thanked her for her work since 2018, including during the 2024 campaign. Willie Nelson, the White House.
1: In a statement, Leavitt said that I have felt in my heart that I cannot be the best mom my two young children deserve while devoting the constant time, energy, and attention required of the White House press secretary. And that is why I have ultimately made the bittersweet decision to depart the White House. Lindsey Graham's sister Darlene Graham said it was a very emotional evening as she advances to a runoff in the South Carolina Republican Senate primary coming up on August 25th. Correspondent Laura Winters reports.
3: Darlene Graham getting the most votes, but not the majority needed to win. She will now face Congressman Ralph Norman in the August 25th runoff. After the results, Graham taking to the podium, telling supporters in Columbia,
4: "This is a very emotional night because I'm usually standing here celebrating with Lindsey. So I know he's looking down right now, smiling, though, so that gives me peace, but it's difficult."
3: Laura Winters reporting.
1: David Crowley's razor-thin primary win over a Democratic socialist in swing state Wisconsin sets up a match against Congressman Tom Tiffany, who has voted with President Trump 100% of the time. Tiffany tells Fox Digital Wisconsin will be the place that stops socialism. On Wall Street, the Dow down by 21 points. The Nasdaq rose 143. More on these stories at townhall.com.
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6: Welcome to Midweek Wednesday. It's August 12th with this Texas headline update, courtesy of the Texas Flyover. I'm Chris Samples, 98.3 KXDJ News. Texas students need the same vaccines this school year, despite President Trump's executive order on Monday trimming federal childhood vaccine recommendations. The order cuts universal recommendations from 18 diseases to 11 and calls for splitting the measles, mumps, and rubella shot into three separate doses. Trump said parents can still choose every shot and that insurance will cover them. The Texas Department of State Health Services called it a guideline, not a mandate, and said nothing changes for this school year. Only the legislature, which returns in January of next year, can change state requirements. Rebecca Hardy of Texans for Vaccine Choice praised the order, but wants Texas to broaden exemption rights. Texas still requires hepatitis A and B shots, which the order no longer universally recommends. Last year's measles outbreak killed two children and infected 762 people in Texas. Border Patrol agents launched heat-sensing drones over Moore Air Base near Edinburgh on Monday to scan livestock and wildlife for the New World screwworm. An animal carrying the fly's larvae runs a fever, and the drone's thermal camera detects the spike from the air. Veterinarians then check the animal and quarantine it before the parasite has an opportunity to spread. As of yesterday afternoon, Bernie, Texas, Little League team said they won't be in Waco for a court-ordered rematch on Tuesday, but instead are packing for Williamsport. Little League International disqualified Tulsa's Nationals 12 and under team on Monday over an ineligible player, turning Bernie's 4-1 win over Louisiana's Ascension Parish that night into the Southwest Regional Championship. Bernie celebrated on the field. Hours later, Tulsa Nationals parents and players went to court, and the judge ordered the Little League game against Bernie played as originally scheduled. Little League called its ruling final and binding, and Tulsa's attorney Christian Denny said the organization withheld the protest paperwork from his client. Bernie, which finished fourth in Williamsport in 2024, says it won on the field on Monday and has the backing of the Little League's international lawyers. In the Big Bend area, federal contractors hauled in heavy machinery to break ground on a border wall through the 800,000-acre national park, part of a $1.7 billion contract with DHS awarded in May. Texas Land Commissioner Don Buckingham issued a cease and desist. And Lake Corpus Christi hit 91.7% full yesterday, its fullest in nearly 5 years. This after more than 41 billion gallons poured in from the swollen Neches River. A year ago, the lake set at 19.3% full. Chris Samples, KXDJ News.

0: is a country song, then right here is where you'll hear your very own soundtrack.
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0: I got a woman. You got Kane Brown there. You got Chris Matthews here. Got a good news story. Getting into your Wednesday as well. In Kentucky, an Amazon delivery driver. He was recently dropping off a package at a home. They had an American flag. It was a little bit tangled up. So this driver untangled the flag, stopped, saluted it, and was caught all on the Ring camera. So Ange is the owner. She says, like, they saw this moment. It meant a whole lot to her and her family. She shared that moment online. And just a big shout out to that patriotic delivery driver.
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7: 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Pampa authorities have been investigating a shooting that took place at Recreation Park yesterday morning. First responders arrived on the scene and began treating a 48-year-old man who had been shot, who was later flown to Amarillo in serious condition. Later in the day yesterday, 28-year-old Christian Lath of Pampa was arrested in Wise County near Decatur in connection with the shooting. One person is dead and a firefighter had minor injuries following a house fire in Borger on Monday night in the area of University Place and College Avenue. The fire was brought under control. One firefighter had minor burns and was treated at the scene. Officials say during a search of the house, one person was found dead. Weather Channel forecast, the heat continues, mid-70s overnight, 103 tomorrow, slight chance of thunder.
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Loving Life Again, Ella Langley. She put that one together. She canceled a lot of her shows a couple of years ago and needed to go home and regroup. She had like this exhaustion, imposter syndrome, spent some time at home, spent some time connecting like spiritually, wrote that song. And, you know, it sounds like she's in a much better place. Certainly happy to have her back in action. We've got some product placement from Bailey Zimmerman when we get back in action. Some low cash up next.

0: Product placement from your boy Bailey Zimmerman. It is Chris Matthews. 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

0: South to Sanity, Zach Top there. Chris Matthews, hang tight. All right, some Tyler Hubbard. All he wants to do is park, and he's going to get into that one next.
1: 98.3 KXDJ. And this News Minute on X brought to you by the Cattle Exchange in Canadian. Legendary steaks and Tex-Mex. Chef Milton Cook out with a brand new menu in recent weeks. Is it the mesquite smoked barbecue, the ribeye, the shrimp in bruschetta, the chicken fajita salad, or the legendary ribeye Riano? The Cattle Exchange in Canadian is a destination. Well, the front page story of the Amarillo Globe News yesterday, panhandle drought conditions reach record levels. According to the U.S. Drought Monitor, several counties were considered exceptional drought level, the highest on the drought scale recorded, Carson County, at 443 out of 500 in the Drought Severity and Coverage Index. Unfortunately, no end in sight. We do have a slight chance of thunder again by tomorrow. But after a record setter today, mid-70s tonight, 103 tomorrow, 100 Friday.
2: 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Thing is, I like choices. 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
1: News this hour from Town Hall. I'm Keith Peters in Washington. Two media groups are suing to stop Trump media from charging for early access to policy posts.
2: President Trump has been sued in federal court to stop him from making money off early exclusive access to his post on U.S. policy on his own Truth Social platform. The lawsuit has been brought by two media groups, Freedom of the Press Foundation and The Intercept. It alleges that Trump's deal with the media firm to post first on his site violates the Constitution. Trump Media and Technology started charging Wall Street firms as much as $100,000 a month for a new service allowing early access to the president's posts so they can trade off them. Truth Social says the lawsuit is an attempt by left-wing activists to silence the president. I'm Mike Hempen.
1: There was a setback for Democratic Socialists in Wisconsin's primary election yesterday.
3: In Wisconsin, Francesca Hong losing to Milwaukee County Executive moderate David Crowley by a percentage point, even though she's a Democrat Socialist, Bernie Sanders and AOC did not endorse her. Video had surfaced of Hong saying she hates holidays, including Thanksgiving, and then she backtracked, doing a new video saying it was her favorite holiday. Crowley is looking to become Wisconsin's first black governor. He faces Republican Congressman Tom Tiffany, who was endorsed by President Trump.
1: Correspondent Laura Winters reporting. An Army Apache helicopter crashed in a central Texas field on Wednesday, killing both people on board and sparking a wildfire that forced several homes to be evacuated. Cliff Coleman, spokesman for the Bell County Sheriff's Office, confirmed that both occupants died. On Wall Street, the Dow down by 21 points, the Nasdaq rose 143, the S&P advanced 20. More at townhall.com.
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5: Welcome to Midweek Wednesday. It is August the 12th. I'm Chris Samples, 98.3 KXDJ News. In our community focus segment today, the contentious negotiations between the city of Perryton and Ochiltree County continue over fire department funding. New Perryton Fire Chief Ed Hanna just hopes an agreement fair to all, good for all, can be reached as soon as possible.
6: To bring some, I guess, some levity to it when it's time for the big game, I'm the guy that says, I just hope everybody has a good time. But the city council members and the county commissioners, I don't envy them. They make a lot of very tough, very public decisions. There's a limited amount of funding available, and they have to decide how big each piece of the pie is. What I will say is that as the fire chief, and I worked in two counties simultaneously. One of them took a very regionalized approach to fire protection, and the other one, kind of everybody had their own little fiefdom, and you just kind of worked it out. So what we currently have, where we have a countywide organization, is the absolute best thing we can be doing. I don't want borders and jurisdictional issues to slow down how quickly we get help to the person calling. And so, you know, 9 out of 10, I'm completely making this statistic up, but 9 out of 10 people in Perryton at some point go to Pampa, go to Liberal, go to Booker, wherever. And so you're driving through the county, and county residents driving from Tampa back to wherever they live, and I want to make sure there's no gap in that protection. We do have a lot of challenges in the fact that a lot of our equipment is older and nearing the end of its service life, and unfortunately, just like everything else in the world, things have become outrageously expensive. And the easing is, I'm not a bells and whistles guy. I am also a taxpayer. I want to be a good steward of the taxpayers' money. And so, rest assured, I'm not, hey, this is the thing with the most bells and whistles on it that we need. That's not what we're doing. Mm-hmm. But I truly hope that they can work through things and come to an agreement, because I think what we have now is something a lot of counties don't, and it's pretty special, and it's really, really the best way for us to do business, is to keep that partnership going.
5: However they decide and agree to divvy up and try to pay for it, I'll bet I'm correct in this. The money's always a deal, isn't it? Because as you say, it's an expensive service to provide, period.
6: It is, and it's an expensive service, but it's a necessary one. And
5: for sure.
6: Whether you're in the city or the county, while the county does have more of a wildland fire problem than inside the city, you know, the county still has structure fires, high mechanism vehicle collisions, this and that, and I want to make sure that those county residents, like I said, are getting the exact same service that the city residents are.
5: Perryton Fire Chief Ed Hanna been on the job about 8 months. Ochiltree County Judge Charles Kelly on Monday, following the Commissioner's Court meeting, sent a short letter to our mayor and the council members that noted the commissioners had voted to make an annual payment to the city of Perryton of $75,000 for fire protection, not including any equipment, gear, or fire calls. According to Perryton City Manager Colby Waters, the council will discuss the response and any action to it at their council meeting next Tuesday, the 18th. Chris Samples, KXDJ News.

0: Okay, we'll play the country music. You add the rootin' and tootin', the caterwauling, and the yeehaws.
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0: Johans up, Jelly Roll, New Country. There, Chris Matthews. Hang tight for some Alla Langley. Also throwing some good news into your world. A Missouri girl was recently credited with saving her siblings. A hoverboard caught fire inside their apartment. 12-year-old Kendra Pearson. She led her brothers and her sisters out of the apartment, led them to safety. Quick thinking, quick reacting, saved the lives of her siblings. Fire officials saying it was the lithium-ion battery in the hoverboard that started the blaze, and this wouldn't be the case if we actually got the hoverboards that we were promised in 1992 from Back to the Future 2. Those didn't have lithium-ion batteries. I don't know how they worked, but they didn't even have wheels. And I feel still jilted that, we never got our Back to the Future hoverboard.
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7: 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Pampa authorities have been investigating a shooting that took place at Recreation Park yesterday morning. First responders arrived on the scene and began treating a 48-year-old man who had been shot, who was later flown to Amarillo in serious condition. Later in the day yesterday, 28-year-old Christian Lath of Pampa was arrested in Wise County near Decatur in connection with the shooting. One person is dead and a firefighter had minor injuries following a house fire in Borger on Monday night in the area of University Place and College Avenue. The fire was brought under control. One firefighter had minor burns and was treated at the scene. Officials say during a search of the house, one person was found dead. Weather Channel forecast, the heat continues, mid-70s overnight, 103 tomorrow, slight chance of thunder. Well, if you were needing another great excuse to get up to KXDJ Riverside 1, our three-bedroom, three-bath home right there on the river in beautiful Red River, New Mexico, there's this. 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

0: She's Stella Lefty, I believe right-handed, though, so false advertising, Stella Lefty. Boston there. Chris Matthews here, thanking you for letting me finish up Wednesday. We got two more days to go. And honestly, I think we're in pretty good shape here. I think we're in pretty good shape to finish this week strong, to get into the weekend, finishing this day strong with some Josh Ross coming up and new Riley Green paying homage to the big dog daddy himself, some Toby Keith. Think as you drunk. Riley's on the way.
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1: 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And this News Minute on X brought to you by the Cattle Exchange in Canadian. Legendary steaks and Tex-Mex. Chef Milton Cook out with a brand new menu in recent weeks. Is it the mesquite smoked barbecue? The ribeye? The shrimp in bruschetta, the chicken fajita salad, or the legendary ribeye Riano? The Cattle Exchange in Canadian is a destination. Well, the front page story of the Amarillo Globe News yesterday, panhandle drought conditions reach record levels. According to the U.S. Drought Monitor, several counties were considered exceptional drought level, the highest on the drought scale recorded. Carson County at 443 out of 500 in the Drought Severity and Coverage Index. Unfortunately, no end in sight. We do have a slight chance of thunder again by tomorrow. But after a record Saturday today, mid-70s tonight, 103 tomorrow, 100 Friday.
2: What a difference a year makes. President Trump has been fighting every single day for all of us. He took decisive action to secure the border. Illegal crossings are down to a tiny fraction of what they once were. Our communities are safer. Since 2023, overall crime is down over 40%, and families are finally able to feel safe. He's fighting to make life more affordable again, driving gas prices down to $2.55 a gallon, lowering the cost of prescription drugs, and taking on the housing crisis. And the best part? President Trump is just getting started.
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2: News this hour from Town Hall. I'm Jason Walker. Southern Poverty Law Center's former chief financial officer arrested and charged with fraud in a superseding indictment accusing her of overseeing fraudulent donor payments to a number of informants inside hate groups. That includes one of whom she allegedly had been involved in a romantic relationship. They also allegedly shared a bank account. Attorney General Todd Blanche was asked about the arrest of Heidi Byridge.
3: I think as alleged in the indictment, this individual participated in the scheme as alleged. I believe she was part of the effort to open bank accounts in completely fictitious companies' names and make payments to individuals for reasons that were not accurate as described.
2: Well, the White House is losing one of its most visible faces.
4: Caroline Leavitt is stepping down as White House Press Secretary at the end of the month. Leavitt, the youngest person ever to hold the job, recently had her second child and is leaving to spend more time with her young family. President Trump said she will stay on as one of his top outside advisors and called her one of the best press secretaries in the history of the office. Willie Nelson, the White House.
2: Army Apache attack chopper has gone down in a Texas field, killing both the soldiers on board. Authorities from nearby Fort Hood say the crew members were on a routine training mission. Police in Minnesota say a man has stabbed to death his wife and their 7-year-old daughter at a daycare. He's also suspected of killing a 78-year-old relative in a separate attack. Police say the man then fatally shot himself after stabbing his wife and child. Police also indicate now no other children at the daycare in the home were harmed in that incident. More on these stories, townhall.com.
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6: Welcome to Midweek Wednesday. It is August the 12th. I'm Chris Samples, 98.3 KXDJ News. In our back-to-school focus segment today, while we know we have and we are all certainly thankful for our small panhandle schools, how is public ed doing as a whole in the state of Texas? One of my questions for Mary Lynn Pruneda. She's the Director of Education and Workforce Policy at the group Texas 2036.
7: Well, let's start it prior to the pandemic. So prior to the pandemic, we had a little over half of our students that could read and do math on grade level. And then the pandemic hit and those numbers just plummeted. And now over the past few years, teachers, parents, educators across the state have worked hard to get our numbers back to where they were, but we're still not there, particularly in mathematics. But even if we were to get back to 2019 levels, what I always want to remind people is that 50% of kids reading and doing math on grade level in this state is just un-Texan. None of us think that that's the standard that we should have for our kids, and none of us just want to go back to where we were prior to the pandemic because that's unacceptable. So for education across the country, a lot of states are struggling. In fact, most states are struggling to improve their reading and math scores. But in Texas, we seem to have a little bit harder time lately than some of our other states like Louisiana or Tennessee.
6: So I know the last time you were on the program, I asked you a couple of questions that were kind of searching for opinions, and you were very disciplined in that Texas 2036 is a fact-based institution instead of kind of getting out there like somebody like me who's an opinion host. I get all that, and I respect that greatly. But I must ask, with those challenges Texas is facing in some of these areas, do you have an opinion on why we're having those problems?
7: Yeah, so lots of opinions, certainly, and lots of complex opinions. Because, you know, education is actually, it's very difficult to be a teacher.
6: Sure.
7: I really don't think at the societal level we really appreciate how hard it is to do something like teach reading to 22-year-old second graders that have the wiggles.
6: Agreed.
7: And so back when George Bush was governor, we actually saw quite a turnaround in our reading and mathematics scores. We had just a focused effort. And a little bit of, to be honest, I think a little bit of embarrassment as a state that our kids weren't where we thought that they needed to be. And so Governor Bush really stepped up and he did a couple of things. He focused on improving the quality of instruction. So supporting teachers and like reading and math academies are a great example. And then at the same time, we also as a state had a very deep commitment to holding people accountable for student outcomes. And we did that in two ways. The first way that we did it was we had a state test, and that state test mattered. And the results of that state test meant that there were consequences for adults who weren't serving kids the way that they needed to. But unfortunately, what happened is after Governor Bush left office, we took our eye off the ball. We just continued to go down and down. And then sometime around 2017, there was this another kind of statewide realization that, hey, our scores aren't where they need to be. We've got to do something to fix this. But then there became this schism. And the schism was people that believed that we needed to continue to test our students and that we needed to hold people accountable for those results, and the people didn't.
6: Mary Lynn Pruneda, Director of Education and Workforce Policy at Texas 2036. Chris Samples, KXDJ News.

John Morgan, just a kid, myself, Chris Matthews, act like a kid, myself, and playing some Luke Bryan, George Burge, Ride, Ride, Ride on the way after Gary's Rucker.

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0: Luke Bryan, George Burns, ride. I am Chris Matthews. Can I get an amen? Yeah, Jelly Roll and Shaboozy are coming up. By the way, did you see the couple? They're doing their wedding photos by a river. It's right there on the bank of a river. This is apparently a river. I'm not exactly sure where it is that people can float down. Bride and groom, wedding pictures in front of on the riverbank, and boom, Shaboozy comes floating by. You know, photo bomb Shaboozy. Those are keepers. You can't plan wedding pictures better than that.
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8: 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Pampa authorities have been investigating a shooting that took place at Recreation Park yesterday morning. First responders arrived on the scene and began treating a 48-year-old man who had been shot, who was later flown to Amarillo in serious condition. Later in the day yesterday, 28-year-old Christian Lath of Pampa was arrested in Wise County near Decatur in connection with the shooting. One person is dead and a firefighter had minor injuries following a house fire in Borger on Monday night in the area of University Place and College Avenue. The fire was brought under control. One firefighter had minor burns and was treated at the scene. Officials say during a search of the house, one person was found dead. Weather Channel forecast, the heat continues, mid-70s overnight, 103 tomorrow, slight chance of thunder.
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0: Can't Love You Anymore, Morgan Wallen helping out Ella Langley. It's Chris Matthews helping you get through the end of the day with some Thomas Rhett and Taylor Swift on the way.
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0: Taylor Swift off that Toy Story 5 soundtrack. 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
2: 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Chef Milton Cook out with a brand new menu in recent weeks. Is it the mesquite smoked barbecue, the ribeye, the shrimp in bruschetta, the chicken fajita salad, or the legendary ribeye Riano? The Cattle Exchange in Canadian is a destination. Well, the front page story of the Emerald Globe News yesterday, panhandle drought conditions reach record levels. According to the U.S. Drought Monitor, several counties were considered exceptional drought level, the highest on the drought scale recorded, Carson County, at 443 out of 500 in the Drought Severity and Coverage Index. Unfortunately, no end in sight. We do have a slight chance of thunder again by tomorrow. But after a record setter today, mid-70s tonight, 103 tomorrow, 100 Friday.
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1: News this hour from Town Hall. I'm Jason Walker. Some positive news for consumers.
2: U.S. inflation slowed last month. Consumer prices rose 3.4% in July from a year ago, down slightly from 3.5% in June. But inflation is still higher than before the Iran war began in February, when it was 2.4%. Inflation has been pushed higher by a series of shocks to the economy, higher gas prices, and a surge in investment of artificial intelligence infrastructure that has boosted computer chip prices. The key question for the inflation fighters at the Fed and for consumers struggling with high gas and grocery prices is how quickly those one-time effects will fade. I'm Lisa Dwyer.
1: Caroline Leavitt is stepping down as White House press secretary at the end of this month. Leavitt, the second youngest person to ever hold that job, recently gave birth to her second child, says she's leaving the post to spend more time with her young family. President Trump, meanwhile, says Leavitt will stay on as a top outside advisor. She was controversial, to say the least. She also lost in Tuesday's primaries. A look now at a key race in Wisconsin. Here's correspondent Laura Winters with the story.
3: In Wisconsin, Francesca Hong losing to Milwaukee County Executive moderate David Crowley by a percentage point. Even though she's a Democrat socialist, Bernie Sanders and AOC did not endorse her. Video had surfaced of Hong saying she hates holidays, including Thanksgiving. And then she backtracked, doing a new video saying it was her favorite holiday. Crowley is looking to become Wisconsin's first black governor. He faces Republican Congressman Tom Tiffany, who was endorsed by President Trump.
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5: Welcome to Wednesday. It's August 12th. I'm Chris Samples, 98.3 KXDJ News. In our economic focus segment today, part two in our new series with Pampa Mayor Mike Borger on data centers. The mayor recently returned from a data center tour in Virginia. I asked him what he saw.
6: These buildings, they're not near as big as what Google's building out here. In fact, our three buildings would equate to about eight of the typical data center buildings in Loudoun County. So they're smaller, but they're still large buildings, and they're all just have an address on them. They don't have the name on them, so you have to find out whose building is that. But they all have wrought iron fences because they have to be very secure, and they're beautifully landscaped. They have guard entrances, so nobody can just go into those buildings. But I didn't see steam coming off of them. I didn't hear noise, the things that you hear about. They're just large buildings, well secured with a fence around them. It was not what I expected, but there are a lot of them. There's really one road where they're just both sides of the road for a few miles right there in Ashburn.
5: So what did you learn from the economic development contacts through whom you kind of planned this trip about the economic impact to Loudoun County, Virginia?
6: Yeah, that was very interesting. That was the main reason for my trip. I found out that Loudoun County, which was a pretty poor rural county 17 years ago, now has the highest median income in the United States. Their median income, Chris, is $177,000 per year. So they've prospered greatly through this. The county there they have about $3 billion a year in tax revenues, property tax revenues from all of these data centers. And so that's the thing we're looking forward to here is an increase in property tax revenues. What Loudoun County, with that, they've lowered everybody's property tax rates by almost 50% in the last 10 years. And then they have huge excess of funds, and they're building beautiful community centers and the quality of life assets for their residents. The streets are all fantastic. I mean, all the infrastructure is just as good as you could imagine. So they've prospered greatly just through the property taxes that these data centers are paying to Loudoun County. So I think Gray County is going to experience that. And I would guess by in 5 years, our total increase in tax revenues for county, school district, city might be in the neighborhood of $45 million. That's the increase.
5: Mm-hmm.
6: And so it's a huge blessing for the people of Gray County that we'll be able to have better roads, better infrastructure, quality of life assets. And I saw that. That's definitely happened there. I think it'll happen at some level here.
5: Tampa Mayor Mike Borger. We'll continue that series in coming days. Meanwhile, Texas Governor Greg Abbott has ordered state regulators to halt approvals of new data center connections to the Texas grid until every pending project clears an audit. His letter to the Public Utility Commission of Texas and ERCOT requires developers to disclose tax breaks, power and water use, cooling technology ownership, and noise and light controls. And projects that fail will be denied connection. Chris Samples, KXDJ News.

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3: 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Pampa authorities have been investigating a shooting that took place at Recreation Park yesterday morning. First responders arrived on the scene and began treating a 48-year-old man who had been shot, who was later flown to Amarillo in serious condition. Later in the day yesterday, 28-year-old Christian Lath of Pampa was arrested in Wise County near Decatur in connection with the shooting. One person is dead and a firefighter had minor injuries following a house fire in Borger on Monday night in the area of University Place and College Avenue. The fire was brought under control. One firefighter had minor burns and was treated at the scene. Officials say during a search of the house, one person was found dead. Weather Channel forecast, the heat continues, mid-70s overnight, 103 tomorrow, slight chance of thunder. Are you one of the many Panhandle people who own property in the Red River area? 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
11: 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I can then look at what went into that in terms of nutrients and seed and water and come up with what is the right recipe. And then you can put a dollar value on that and say, okay, let's start to, where it makes sense, spend more money, time and effort, where it's really productive soil and less on the other, and you will become more profitable. There's no doubt. When I say GPS has changed the way we farm, it really has. It's not just about a tractor driving itself. It's about farming down to the, like, less than an acre.
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2: And this News Minute on X brought to you by the Cattle Exchange in Canadian. Legendary steaks and Tex-Mex. Chef Milton Cook out with a brand new menu in recent weeks. Is it the mesquite smoked barbecue, the ribeye, the shrimp in bruschetta, the chicken fajita salad, or the legendary ribeye Riano? The Cattle Exchange in Canadian is a destination. Well, the front page story of the Emerald Globe News yesterday, panhandle drought conditions reach record levels. According to the U.S. Drought Monitor, several counties were considered exceptional drought level, the highest on the drought scale recorded. Carson County at 443 out of 500 in the Drought Severity and Coverage Index. Unfortunately, no end in sight. We do have a slight chance of thunder again by tomorrow. But after a record setter today, mid-70s tonight, 103 tomorrow, 100 Friday.
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3: News this hour from Town Hall. I'm Jason Walker. Investigation continues in Texas, where an Army Apache attack chopper has gone down in a field, killing both crew members. That crash also sparked a wildfire that forced several homes to be evacuated. Authorities at nearby Fort Hood say the soldiers were on a routine training mission. Severe storms in the Middle East, tornadoes, flash flooding, and more. Three people dead, including a child.
4: Sadly, the four-year-old died in Jennings County. That was a tree that fell on their home. And we have reports of various levels of injuries across the state. And again, two other fatalities that may be weather-related. We're working on confirming those.
3: That is Jonathan Whittem, head of the Indiana Department of Homeland Security. Widespread damage in the storms also in parts of Illinois and Iowa, or rather Ohio. Hopkins, Minnesota Police Chief Brent Johnson says three people from the same family found dead in an apparent murder-suicide in a home daycare while half dozen other kids were present.
5: The Hopkins Police Department, in coordination with multiple other agencies, responded to a report of a stabbing at a residence operating as a home daycare. Upon arrival, officers located a deceased 41-year-old male with a self-inflicted gunshot wound and a deceased 41-year-old female and 7-year-old female victim with stab wounds. They were all members of the same family.
3: And officials do say the other children in the daycare were not harmed. Los Angeles County Grand Jury indicting Nick Reiner on murder charges in the killing of his parents, Rob Reiner and Michelle Singer Reiner. The couple stabbed to death in their Brentwood home on the 14th of December. More on these stories, townhall.com.
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That's Jason Aldean with Don't Tell on Me. I'm Rich Krieger. Coming up, Shaboozy photobombs a wedding ceremony. Here's Kenny Chesney.

0: grew up in the city, but you still love yourself some country? Well, good news. We've got you covered.
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0: Honk.
1: That's Justin Lynch with Easy to Love. Kenny Chesney right before that with Big Star. I'm Rich Krieger, and a couple was getting ready to start their wedding ceremony next to a river when they noticed Shaboozy was amongst a group of people that were floating by on inner tubes. When the couple asked to take a photo with them, Shaboozy said, "Sure, but I'm not getting off this inner tube." Coming up, Bailey Zimmerman.
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4: 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First day of classes in Booker, Balco, Texoma, Sunray, Hooker, and Darizette. Ocultree County 4-H notes here in Perryton. The Archery Project meets this evening at 5:30, as do the Ambassadors. The parent leaders meet tonight at 6. A fundraiser for Groovers' Mark Washburn will be held at the Vault this morning beginning at 11. They'll serve a pulled pork meal. Mark suffered a spinal injury and funds are raised to help with medical expenses. Miami City Council meets tonight at 6. Pampa ISD holding their green and gold grub and glow tonight at the football stadium. There'll be food trucks, concessions, meet the harvesters, and they'll show a movie. Weather Channel forecast, mid-70s this morning, sunny, hot, breezy, and 103 this afternoon. Well, if you were needing another great excuse to get up to KXDJ Riverside 1, our three-bedroom, three-bath home right there on the river in beautiful Red River, New Mexico, there's this. The Panhandle, 105. 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

0: That's Kane Brown. I can feel it. Bailey Zimmerman, Chevy Silverado right before that. I'm Rich Krieger. Coming up, back to school money is needed as there have been some increases. I'll tell you about that. Also, Luke Bryan.
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0: That's Luke Bryan, country, and she knows it. I'm Rich Krieger, and kids going back to school isn't all good news for their parents. The cost of a typical list of 21 basic school supplies rose about 8%, bringing the average basket total to a little over $173 per student. The largest cost increase is lunch boxes, up nearly 27%. One subject notebooks have increased 23%, and notebook paper has increased 20%. Coming up, Morgan Wallen.
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2: The U.S. Treasury quietly released its official financial report for 2025. It appears by its own numbers, the U.S. government seems insolvent. It's reported that the Treasury shows about $6 trillion in assets and over $47 trillion in liabilities. Add it all up, and it looks like the U.S. owes more than $130 trillion it doesn't have. 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
13: 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We've got the two pivots and the two subsurface drip fields, and on the pivots, we've split them, and we've got early planted corn that we're going to harvest for silage, and we've got later planted corn that we're going to harvest for grain. And on both circles, we can compare, because there's also a thing called an Optera system fitted to one circle and not the other. So we've got some really nice comparisons of sharing water between early and late planted corn. And then on the subsurface drip, we're repeating what we did last year. We've got six different hybrids, four of which are drought-tolerant hybrids and a couple of Czech varieties. And we've got them at four different irrigation regimes. And so everything is looking really good. The crops were planted on time. We've got some really good differences starting to emerge. The irrigation treatments are going on. We actually haven't had a lot of rain, so there's nothing to really confound the result. The irrigation treatments are starting to show some really big differences.
4: To learn more, go to northplainsgcd.org.
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0: 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We, the judge and jury, find that those other stations are guilty of not playing good music. Yeah. 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

0: That's Lauren Elena with All My Exes. I'm Rich Krieger. Parmalee coming up next.
1: 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And this News Minute on X brought to you by Daddy's Dogs and More, First Bank Southwest, and A-Tech for You. 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First day of classes in Booker, Balco, Texoma, Sunray, Hooker, and Darizette. Ocultry County 4-H notes here in Perryton. The Archery Project meets this evening at 5:30, as do the ambassadors. The parent leaders meet tonight at 6. A fundraiser for Groovers' Mark Washburn will be held at the Vault this morning beginning at 11. They'll serve a pulled pork meal. Mark suffered a spinal injury and funds are raised to help with medical expenses. Miami City Council meets tonight at 6. Pampa ISD holding their green and gold grub and glow tonight at the football stadium. There'll be food trucks, concessions, meet the harvesters, and they'll show a movie. Weather Channel forecast mid-70s this morning. Sunny, hot, breezy, and 103 this afternoon.
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1: News this hour from Town Hall. I'm Jason Walker. Authorities taking stock of the tremendous damage in several states following Tuesday's huge storm with tornadoes, heavy rain, major damage in several areas. Worst of all, a small child in Indiana was killed. Also hit hard parts of Illinois and Ohio. In Indiana, Governor Mike Braun says the storm was a statewide disaster.
2: There were places down like around Newcastle, Henry County, got up to 10 inches of rain. So where it was mostly wind up here and losing power in that neck of the woods, roads were being washed out. There were a lot of water rescues. So this was quite a storm that moved across our state.
1: This is something that has a lot of European leaders very concerned, and that's low water levels now threatening one of Hungary's main power sources.
3: Hungary is taking steps to raise the Danube River's water level to keep its only nuclear power plant running. Hungary's prime minister says persistent drought and heat waves have brought the river to record lows, threatening the POC's nuclear plant's operations. The Soviet-built plant relies on the Danube to cool its reactors and is now operating at just over 10% capacity. Authorities will build a bed sill to raise water levels in an effort to ward off a complete shutdown of the plant, which supplies about a third of Hungary's electricity. Two large barges could also be sunk to raise water levels as well. I'm Lisa Dwyer.
1: Israeli military striking a Hamas commander in northern Gaza, that a targeted drone strike. The attack marks the first targeted strike Israel has announced since the third day of August. And Ukraine and Russia have traded fire overnight. At least six people have been killed, three on each side. More on these stories, townhall.com.
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That's Luke Combs with Be By You. I'm Rich Krieger. Coming up, Ella Langley goes on vacation and sings some Bob Marley. Here's Jason Aldean.

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0: That's Dan and Shay with Say So. Jason Aldean before that. I'm Rich Krieger. And Ella Langley stopped by Iggy's Beach Bar and Bolongo Bay Resort while vacationing in St. Thomas with her friends. She joined the local band and gave a surprise performance of the song Three Little Birds by Bob Marley and the Wailers. The resort posted a clip and said, quote, "This actually happened. Thank you to Ella and her super wonderful friends for stopping by Iggy's and spreading the love and good vibes with us on one of their last evenings in St. Thomas." Coming up, Cody Johnson, also the new single from Morgan Wallen.
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10: 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First day of classes in Booker, Balco, Texoma, Sunray, Hooker, and Darizette. Ocultry County 4-H notes here in Perryton. The Archery Project meets this evening at 5:30, as do the ambassadors. The parent leaders meet tonight at 6. A fundraiser for Groover's Mark Washburn will be held at the Vault this morning beginning at 11. They'll serve a pulled pork meal. Mark suffered a spinal injury and funds are raised to help with medical expenses. Miami City Council meets tonight at 6. Pampa ISD holding their green and gold grub and glow tonight at the football stadium. There'll be food trucks, concessions, meet the harvesters, and they'll show a movie. Weather Channel forecast, mid-70s this morning, sunny, hot, breezy, and 103 this afternoon. Well, if you were needing another great excuse to get up to KXDJ Riverside 1, our three-bedroom, three-bath home right there on the river in beautiful Red River, New Mexico, there's this. 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

That's Morgan Wallen with his latest single, Been By Now. Dirt Cheap from Cody Johnson. Before that, I'm Rich Krieger. Coming up, veneers. Is it a good investment? Also, John Morgan.

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0: That's John Morgan with Kid Myself. I'm Rich Krieger. And people who want a perfect smile are choosing veneers that go over their natural teeth. Now, some with their movie star smiles regret getting them. The procedures vary widely. A full set of veneers can run anywhere from thousands to tens of thousands of dollars. They're painful to have installed, and they don't last forever. Coming up, Garth Brooks, also Kane Brown.
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0: That's Kane Brown with Woman, Garth Brooks. Before that, I'm Rich Krieger. Coming up, Luke Combs.
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2: 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First day of classes in Booker, Balco, Texoma, Sunray, Hooker, and Darizette. Ocultry County 4-H notes here in Perryton. The Archery Project meets this evening at 5:30, as do the ambassadors. The parent leaders meet tonight at 6. A fundraiser for Groover's Mark Washburn will be held at the Vault this morning beginning at 11. They'll serve a pulled pork meal. Mark suffered a spinal injury and funds are raised to help with medical expenses. Miami City Council meets tonight at 6.

0: movie. Weather Channel forecast, mid-70s this morning, sunny, hot, breezy, and 103 this afternoon.
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1: News this hour from Town Hall. I'm Jason Walker. Southern Poverty Law Center's former chief financial officer arrested, charged with fraud in an indictment that accuses her of overseeing fraudulent donor payments to informants outside of those that who worked with. Now, that includes one with whom she allegedly had been involved in a romantic relationship. They also allegedly shared a bank account. Attorney General Todd Blanche was asked about the arrest of one Heidi Byrich.
2: I think as alleged in the indictment, this individual participated in the scheme as alleged. I believe she was part of the effort to open bank accounts in completely fictitious companies' names and make payments that to individuals for reasons that were not that were not accurate as described.
1: Well, the White House is losing a very visible face.
3: Caroline Leavitt is stepping down as White House press secretary at the end of the month. Leavitt, the youngest person ever to hold the job, recently had her second child and is leaving to spend more time with her young family. President Trump said she will stay on as one of his top outside advisors and called her one of the best press secretaries in the history of the office. Willie Nelson, the White House.
1: Police in Minnesota say a man killed his wife and 7-year-old daughter at a daycare and is also suspected of killing an elderly relative in a separate attack. Police say the man fatally shot himself after he had stabbed his wife and child. No other children at the daycare in that home were harmed. A federal civil rights agency dropping a subpoena enforcement action against Nike, saying the company complied with request for information for an investigation that probe dealt with allegations the company's diversity policies discriminated against white employees. More on these stories, townhall.com.
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That's Ty Myers with Ends of the Earth. I'm Rich Krieger. Coming up, Taylor Swift is going to be inducted into the Nashville Songwriters Hall of Fame. Here's Luke Bryan.

0: Are you feeling country all over? Well, you better be. Otherwise, we're not doing our job.
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0: That's Jelly Roll with Hands Up. Before that, Luke Bryan. I'm Rich Krieger. And Taylor Swift was announced the other day as the youngest inductee ever to join the Nashville Songwriters Hall of Fame. She's 36, and she was chosen for the Contemporary Songwriter Artist category. She beat out fellow nominees Miranda Lambert, Chris Stapleton, and Phil Vassar. Taylor said, quote, "From the time I started writing songs as a child, I fixated on Nashville as the perfect place to be. I wanted to learn with and from the best and to immerse myself in a community of storytellers." Coming up, Ella and Morgan, also George Burge.
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5: 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Ocultree County 4-H notes here in Perryton. The Archery Project meets this evening at 5:30, as do the Ambassadors. The Parent Leaders meet tonight at 6. A fundraiser for Groover's Mark Washburn will be held at the Vault this morning beginning at 11. They'll serve a pulled pork meal. Mark suffered a spinal injury and funds are raised to help with medical expenses. Miami City Council meets tonight at 6. Pampa ISD holding their green and gold grub and glow tonight at the football stadium. There'll be food trucks, concessions, meet the harvesters, and they'll show a movie. Weather Channel forecast, mid-70s this morning. Sunny, hot, breezy, and 103 this afternoon.
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0: That's George Burge. It won't be long. Ella and Morgan right before that with I Can't Love You Anymore. I'm Rich Krieger. Coming up, some foods that put people in a good mood. Also, Zach Top.
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0: That's Zach Top with South of Sanity. I'm Rich Krieger. And the foods that can instantly put people in a better mood, no matter what, include tacos, which comes at the top of the list with 33%, bacon and eggs, and a nice juicy steak followed closely behind. Coming up, Kane Brown.
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0: That's Stella Lefty with her song Boston. Kane Brown before that. I'm Rich Krieger and Kenny Chesney up next.
1: 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All are proud supporters of area youth on X. Back to school today. First day of classes in Booker, Balco, Texoma, Sunray, Hooker, and Darrazette. Ocultry County 4-H notes here in Perryton. The Archery Project meets this evening at 5:30, as do the Ambassadors. The parent leaders meet tonight at 6. A fundraiser for Groover's Mark Washburn will be held at the Vault this morning beginning at 11. They'll serve a pulled pork meal. Mark suffered a spinal injury and funds are raised to help with medical expenses. Miami City Council meets tonight at 6. Pampa ISD holding their green and gold grub and glow tonight at the football stadium. There'll be food trucks, concessions, meet the harvesters, and they'll show a movie. Weather Channel forecast mid-70s this morning, sunny, hot, breezy, and 103 this afternoon. Well, if you were needing another great excuse to get up to KXDJ Riverside 1, our three-bedroom, three-bath home right there on the river in beautiful Red River, New Mexico, there's this. The Panhandle, 105. 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
1: News this hour from Town Hall. I'm Jason Walker. A former Southern Poverty Law Center official has been charged in the Justice Department's case against the civil rights group. Heidi Byridge making her initial court appearance in California Wednesday. Her attorney claims she is totally innocent. Well, she was controversial, in one case even bad-mouthing an American institution of a holiday, but she lost in Tuesday's primary. Here's Laura Winters.
2: In Wisconsin, Francesca Hong losing to Milwaukee County Executive moderate David Crowley by a percentage point. Even though she's a Democrat socialist, Bernie Sanders and AOC did not endorse her. Video had surfaced of Hong saying she hates holidays, including Thanksgiving. And then she backtracked, doing a new video saying it was her favorite holiday. Crowley is looking to become Wisconsin's first black governor. He faces Republican Congressman Tom Tiffany, who was endorsed by President Trump.
1: Well, some positive news for consumers in America as inflation has cooled just a bit last month. Here's Lisa Dwyer.
3: U.S. inflation slowed last month. Consumer prices rose 3.4% in July from a year ago, down slightly from 3.5% in June. But inflation is still higher than before the Iran war began in February, when it was 2.4%. Inflation has been pushed higher by a series of shocks to the economy, higher gas prices, and a surge in investment of artificial intelligence infrastructure that has boosted computer chip prices. The key question for the inflation fighters at the Fed and for consumers struggling with high gas and grocery prices is how quickly those one-time effects will fade. I'm Lisa Dwyer.
1: In the Columbia earthquake right now, the death count stands at 265. More on these stories, townhall.com.
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0: That's Lainey Wilson with Phone Keys Wallet. Jason Aldean before that. I'm Rich Krieger. And Alan Jackson was honored at his last show with a plaque by the Recording Industry Association of America for selling over 85.5 million units in the United States throughout his career. He's now one of the top 10 highest-selling country artists. He also picked up 28 new certifications, including Chattahoochee, going 5 times platinum. It's 5 o'clock somewhere, going 5 times platinum. And Where Were You When the World Stopped Turning, going platinum. The plaque is now on display at the Alan Jackson Museum. Coming up, Justin Moore.
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8: 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First day of classes in Booker, Balco, Texoma, Sunray, Hooker, and Darizet. Ocultree County 4-H notes here in Perryton. The Archery Project meets this evening at 5:30, as do the Ambassadors. The parent leaders meet tonight at 6. A fundraiser for Groover's Mark Washburn will be held at the Vault this morning beginning at 11. They'll serve a pulled pork meal. Mark suffered a spinal injury and funds are raised to help with medical expenses. Miami City Council meets tonight at 6. Pampa ISD holding their green and gold grub and glow tonight at the football stadium. There'll be food trucks, concessions, meet the harvesters, and they'll show a movie. Weather Channel forecast, mid-70s this morning. Sunny, hot, breezy, and 103 this afternoon.
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That's Helen Langley with Loving Life Again. Justin Moore before that. I'm Rich Krieger. And coming up, it's wedding season. Also, we'll hear from Bailey Zimmerman

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0: That's Bailey Zimmerman with Chevy Silverado. I'm Rich Krieger, and don't be surprised if your mailbox will soon be stuffed with wedding invitations. September and October are two of the three most popular months of the year for people to get married. June is the most popular. On the way, John Party.
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0: That's George Burge. 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I'm Rich Krieger. Chris Stapleton up next.
1: 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And this News Minute on X brought to you by Daddy's Dogs and More, First Bank Southwest, and A-Tech for You. All are proud supporters of area youth on X. Back to school today. First day of classes in Booker, Balco, Texoma, Sunray, Hooker, and Darizette. Ocultry County 4-H notes here in Perryton. The Archery Project meets this evening at 5:30, as do the ambassadors. The parent leaders meet tonight at 6. A fundraiser for Groovers' Mark Washburn will be held at the Vault this morning, beginning at 11. They'll serve a pulled pork meal. Mark suffered a spinal injury, and funds are raised to help with medical expenses. Miami City Council meets tonight at 6. Pampa ISD holding their green and gold grub and glow tonight at the football stadium. There'll be food trucks, concessions, meet the harvesters, and they'll show a movie. Weather Channel forecast, mid-70s this morning. Sunny, hot, breezy, and 103 this afternoon.
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1: News this hour from Town Hall. I'm Jason Walker. Authorities in Minnesota say three family members found dead in an apparent murder-suicide inside a home daycare while six other children were present in a nearby room. Hopkins Police Chief Brent Johnson.
2: The Hopkins Police Department, in coordination with multiple other agencies, responded to a report of a stabbing at a residence operating as a home daycare. Upon arrival, officers located a deceased 41-year-old male with a self-inflicted gunshot wound and a deceased 41-year-old female and 7-year-old female victim with stab wounds. They were all members of the same family.
1: Los Angeles County Grand Jury has indicted Nick Reiner on murder charges in the killing of his parents, Rob Reiner and Michelle Singer Reiner. They were stabbed to death in their home last December 14th. Civil Rights Agency is dropping a subpoena enforcement action against Nike, saying the company has complied with requests for information in an investigation. Probe dealt with allegations the company's diversity policies discriminated against white employees. Severe storms in the Midwest, tornadoes, flash flooding, and much more, including the death of a little boy.
3: Sadly, the 4-year-old died in Jennings County. That was a tree that fell on their home. And we have reports of various levels of injuries across the state. And again, two other fatalities that may be weather-related. We're working on confirming those.
1: Jonathan Witham, head of the Indiana Department of Homeland Security, widespread damage also in parts of Illinois and Ohio. In the Columbia earthquake situation, the official death count right now, 265, thousands have been injured, and an estimated 4,000 people are missing and feared dead. More on these stories, townhall.com.
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That's Morgan Wallen with I Got Better. I'm Rich Krieger, and Sugarland is back. I'll give you some details in just a few. Right now, here's Luke Combs.

0: 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Well, we don't know either, but maybe this song will help clear things up.
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1: That's Cody Johnson with Horseback. Right before that, Luke Combs, I'm Rich Krieger, and Sugarland is back. They announced a tour. They're celebrating the 20th anniversary of their second album, Enjoy the Ride. Jennifer Nettles, who of course is the lead singer of the band, said, Enjoy the Ride was such a turning point album. It literally catapulted us onto the ride of our lives with a carnival of hits and a life on the road. So be looking for Sugarland in a city near you. Ella Langley, coming up next.
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10: 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First day of classes in Booker, Balco, Texoma, Sunray, Hooker, and Darizette. Ocultry County 4-H notes here in Perryton. The Archery Project meets this evening at 5:30, as do the Ambassadors. The parent leaders meet tonight at 6. A fundraiser for Groover's Mark Washburn will be held at the Vault this morning beginning at 11. They'll serve a pulled pork meal. Mark suffered a spinal injury and funds are raised to help with medical expenses. Miami City Council meets tonight at 6. Pampa ISD holding their green and gold grub and glow tonight at the football stadium. There'll be food trucks, concessions, meet the harvesters, and they'll show a movie. Weather Channel forecast, mid-70s this morning, sunny, hot, breezy, and 103 this afternoon.
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0: That's Low Cash with Hometown Home. Ella Langley right before that. I'm Rich Krieger. And coming up, if you got a raw steak and you got a shiner, those two don't necessarily go together. Also, we'll hear from Taylor Swift.
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0: That's Taylor Swift. I knew it. I knew you. I'm Rich Krieger. And the next time you get yourself a shiner, don't throw a steak on your eye. It might have worked in the cartoons or in the movies for John Wayne, but that was just magic. There's absolutely nothing in raw meat that helps heal a black eye. Coming up, Jelly Roll. 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
2: 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It appears by its own numbers, the U.S. government seems insolvent. It's reported that the Treasury shows about $6 trillion in assets and over $47 trillion in liabilities. 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
6: El Nino and La Nina have the biggest impact on our weather here in the United States during the wintertime. In general, when we look across all El Nino years, going back to the 1950s, we see an El Nino pattern tends to bring wetter weather to the state of Texas. That includes the Panhandle and much of the Southwest from Arizona through the state of Texas. It also tends to be a little bit cooler in the wintertime, but that's not as strong of a signal. The stronger signal is wetter winter conditions. So when we look at the forecasts and the outlooks for El Nino, we do see a strong likelihood of a pretty substantial El Nino forming probably late summer, definitely by fall.
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0: That's Dan and Shay. That's their latest single, Say So. Jelly Roll, right before that with Save Me. I'm Rich Krieger. Another hour's worth of great country music is on the way. We'll kick it off next with Luke Combs.
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2: 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First day of classes in Booker, Balco, Texoma, Sunray, Hooker, and Darizette. Ocultry County 4-H notes here in Perryton. The Archery Project meets this evening at 5:30, as do the ambassadors. The parent leaders meet tonight at 6. A fundraiser for Groover's Mark Washburn will be held at the Vault this morning, beginning at 11. They'll serve a pulled pork meal. Mark suffered a spinal injury, and funds are raised to help with medical expenses. Miami City Council meets tonight at 6. Pampa ISD holding their green and gold grub and glow tonight at the football stadium. There'll be food trucks, concessions, meet the harvesters, and they'll show a movie. Weather Channel forecast, mid-70s this morning, sunny, hot, breezy, and 103 this afternoon.
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1: Breaking news this hour from Town Hall. I'm Rich Thomason. Powerful storms have again wreaked havoc across the Midwest. Tornadoes, heavy rains, flash flooding. First responders and utility crews have been working to clear the roads and restore power to hundreds of thousands. A four-year-old Indiana boy died when a tree fell on his home. Indiana Governor Mike Braun says his state has been slammed this week and it may not be over yet.
2: There were places down like around Newcastle, Henry County, got up to 10 inches of rain. So where it was mostly wind up here and losing power in that neck of the woods, roads were being washed out. There were a lot of water rescues. So this was quite a storm that moved across our state.
1: There have been numerous evacuations and many high water rescues. The earthquake death toll in Colombia is up to at least 265 as the window for rescuing additional survivors from the rubble slowly closes. Looks like there's going to be a high-profile job opening at the White House.
3: White House Press Secretary Caroline Leavitt is leaving her post at the end of August to spend more time with her young family after the recent birth of her second child. As he announced her departure, President Trump described her as one of his most trusted aides, saying she would continue to be one of his top outside advisors. In a social media post, Leavitt called it a bittersweet decision and that she felt in her heart she cannot be the best mom her two young children deserve while devoting the constant time, energy, and attention required the White House press secretary. Leavitt served the president as a press aide during his first term in the White House and is the youngest person to hold the role of press secretary at age 28. I'm Jennifer King.
1: The Kennedy Center's board is set to meet today to discuss where to go from here now that a federal judge has blocked a two-year closure for renovations. On Wall Street, the Dow futures are up 131 points. NASDAQ futures 19 points higher. S&P futures up 13. More on these stories, townhall.com.
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7: 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There's still not much deep. So it's going to take continued timely rains throughout the summer. But I am pretty encouraged.
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0: never thought you'd be such a wonderful, irresistible human being, listening to all this great country music. But we have always had faith in you, and you are killing it. So how about another song?
1: Are you a business owner or manager? 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

0: Luke Bryan, she's country, and she knows it. Steve Harmon, three things you need to know. Megan Maroney is teamed with Mattel. There's a Megan Maroney American doll, $50 to $90. Aw, Cristiano Ronaldo and his longtime love, Georgina, married in a civil ceremony. They've been together 5 years.
1: What?
0: You can stay together 5 years and not get married? My wife would have been long gone. And number three, an Arkansas high school football player found a venomous snake in his helmet during practice. He kept feeling something wrong in his helmet.
2: Snakes. Why did it have to be snakes?
0: So he told the trainer something's wrong and they found a snake in there. That's one lucky guy.
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13: 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First day of classes in Booker, Balco, Texoma, Sunray, Hooker, and Darizette. Ocultree County 4-H notes here in Perryton. The Archery Project meets this evening at 5:30, as do the ambassadors. The parent leaders meet tonight at 6. A fundraiser for Groover's Mark Washburn will be held at the Vault this morning beginning at 11. They'll serve a pulled pork meal. Mark suffered a spinal injury and funds are raised to help with medical expenses. Miami City Council meets tonight at 6. Pampa ISD holding their green and gold grub and glow tonight at the football stadium. There'll be food trucks, concessions, meet the harvesters, and they'll show a movie. Weather Channel forecast, mid-70s this morning. Sunny, hot, breezy, and 103 this afternoon. 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
4: This is Texas Ag Today, the number one source for the latest news in Texas agriculture. The largest and most experienced farm news team in the Lone Star State covers it all. From the piney woods of East Texas to the rocky ranges of the Trans-Pecos, and from the Panhandle down to the Rio Grande Valley. Here's today's top stories.
5: For some producers in the Texas High Plains, strong cattle prices have provided an incentive to sell their calves at lighter weights. I'm James Hunt, and we'll talk about that on Texas Ag Today.
6: More options for rural household water needs, including rainwater collection and other natural sources. I'm Tom Nicoletti, and I'll take a look at these options with Hall & Hall Land Company on Texas Ag Today.
7: The head of the Senate Ag Committee says he understands farmers and ranchers may be upset with the lack of movement on the farm bill. I'm Jessica Domel, and we'll have his comments to us coming up on Texas Ag Today.
4: Now, here's the host of Texas Ag Today, Kerry Martin.
8: Hello, Texas. Why don't you jump on in with me and buckle up? We're going to take a ride around the Lone Star State as we cover the most important industry in this greatest state in the nation, Texas agriculture. Be sure to hold on tight because it all starts right now. We've had a total of 44 cases of screwworms detected here in Texas, but only three of those are currently active. The most recent case was announced last week in a sheep in Terrell County. That's down near the Mexican border. The other three cases are in Brewster and Sutton counties. Ben Weinheimer, president and CEO of the Texas Cattle Feeders Association, says those are some encouraging statistics.
9: They're still getting many larva submissions to the lab in Kerrville, to the mobile lab in Pleasanton, Texas. So those entomologists and scientists, you know, continue to have a pretty heavy workload related to those submissions. Several of the submissions they're getting, though, are not being confirmed as New World screwworm. That's good to see.
8: While officials continue monitoring the outbreak, Weinheimer says the response from state and federal agencies has continued to improve.
9: I think people are fairly pleased with the response. The USDA screwworm response playbook that was worked on, a couple of drafts of that back last year and earlier this year, the agencies have been really working to implement that as best they can, making a few adjustments, of course, as you go, because now that you're having to live it, it's different than reading words on paper, but getting positive feedback, and several improvements have been made over the course of the past 60 days.
8: Texas cattle feeders are now preparing for the reopening of the Mexican border for Mexican livestock imports. That's scheduled to start at the Douglas, Arizona port on August 24th. USDA is giving farmers more time to apply for the Supplemental Disaster Relief Program.
7: USDA's Farm Service Agency recently announced it is moving the deadline from August 12th to September 30th to give farmers more time and flexibility to document quality-related losses resulting from natural disasters. According to FSA, farmers who experienced quality-related discounts can use verifiable and reliable documentation to show quality losses due to natural disasters in 2023 and 2024. They say farmers now also have the flexibility to use a quality loss percentage for crops having a final use that is different than their intended use. Details are available on the USDA FSA website. For the Texas Farm Bureau Radio Network, I'm Jessica Domel.
8: The U.S. Food and Drug Administration issued an emergency use authorization for Click Extra Wound Spray for application on or around wounds for the prevention of New World screwworm infestations. It's approved in sheep, cattle, goats, hogs, and other animals. Click Extra Wound Spray is available over-the-counter for topical use on or around wounds. High cattle prices are causing producers to sell calves at lighter weights. James Hunt tells why.
5: In yesterday's report, Wesley Spurlock of Stratford gave us an update on his crops in Sherman County. Today, we hear from him on another aspect of his operations, cattle.
0: They are over in the eastern panhandle in Gray, Roberts, Hemp Hill, Wheeler County, kind of in that four corners of those counties is where most of my cattle are. We've got just smaller ranches leased, 2 to 3 section deals, and a nephew of mine takes care of my cattle. And the cattle, I've got a good young herd, and they cost a lot of money to upgrade, but those calves still are bringing more money than you can imagine and working well.
2: So when it comes to your calves that you're producing, when do you take those to market?
0: Used to, if you go back, we'd always kept our calves to 600-700 pounds, and we would bring them up, put them on wheat, and graze them up here and get them going. And now, with the prices as they are, when these calves get up to about 400, 425 pounds, we're selling them.
5: Selling his calves young also helps preserve pasture, which is especially beneficial this year, as Spurlock tells me the same dry conditions that are hampering his crops have also affected his grazing land. Now, in addition to his farming and cattle interests, Wesley Spurlock also devotes a lot of his time to advocating for agriculture on Capitol Hill. We'll talk about that tomorrow. I'm James Hunt on the Texas Farm Bureau Radio Network.
8: Rainwater collection could help with water needs on newly purchased rural property. Tom Nicoletti has the story.
10: The development of household water needs for newly purchased rural land in Texas is a major decision for new owners. On a previous program, we highlighted water well and rural water supply options. 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
11: This works really, really, really good if you engineer the rainwater system to be incorporated into your overall site plan. Don't do one without the other. Make sure that if you know you want to use a rainwater system, that your building designs are engineered to contribute to that. And if you do that, you'll have a pretty successful result with a rainwater system. With a rainwater system, you'll never need a water softener.
10: Now, Tyler, the rainwater collection system is also known commonly as harvesting rainwater.
11: The general idea, Tom, is the rainwater is collected off the roof line of the building, sent into a large storage tank, and then when it's pumped out, it's filtered into a pressurized system.
10: Other natural sources include springs and lakes.
11: You know, I've sold ranches where the house was watered out of a spring. I've sold ranches where the house was watered out of a pump in the middle of a lake. That water has to be treated a little bit, has to be filtered a little bit, generally is higher maintenance, and generally has more things that can go wrong with the pumping systems. Usually you have to have multiple pumping systems to get that done. On the scale of things, I would say that's probably the least preferable, but certainly doable if that's the best option for you.
10: Those comments from Tyler Jacobs, partner broker with Hall & Hall Land Company. I'm Tom Nicoletti for the Texas Farm Bureau Radio Network.
8: The head of the Senate Ag Committee says he understands the frustration over the lack of movement of the Farm Bill. Jessica Domo reports.
7: Members of both chambers of Congress are in their home districts for the next few weeks, meeting with constituents during the August recess. Senate Ag Committee Chairman John Bozeman tells us now is a good time for folks to talk to their lawmakers about the importance of passing a new farm bill. We spoke with Bozeman after the farm bill failed to advance out of the Senate Ag Committee in a 10-11 party line vote last week. He said he understands that farmers and ranchers may be frustrated with a lack of movement on the food and farm legislation in Congress.
12: I would feel let down, too, in the sense I know how difficult it is. Unless you're in livestock, if you're growing something, you're losing money. And they tell us that if we're not careful, and this is both the farmers and very important our lenders, that we're going to lose a lot of farmers in the next 2 or 3 years because of financial problems. We've had more bankruptcies this year than in the last probably four and a half years. That's not just Arkansas. That's throughout the country. So they should be upset. I would ask them to look at the vote and see who voted for what, who's been voting for what.
7: Neither senator from Texas is on the Ag Committee, but Bozeman said he feels they will support the farm bill when it heads to the Senate floor.
12: And I would really, encourage you all to encourage farmers. They need to take their frustrations out by calling the members that represent them and say, what's the deal? The good news in Texas is that we don't have to worry about Senator Cruz. We don't have to worry about Senator Corn, and they will be more than supportive.
7: Bozeman said he plans to bring the farm bill back before the Senate Ag Committee for another vote when the chamber returns in September. For the Texas Farm Bureau Radio Network, I'm Jessica Domel.
8: Coming up next,
10: although a few spotty rains have fallen on the south plains of Texas, row crops in that region are suffering in the heat of the summer temperatures and little to no rainfall. I'm Tom Nicoletti, and I'll have more from the Lubbock area on Texas Ag today.
8: And pink eye is a costly problem for cattle.
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10: Row crops in the southern plains are suffering from high heat and low rainfall. Tom Nicoletti goes to Lubbock for an update.
11: To the South Plains of West Texas for this report with Eddie Griffiths. And Eddie, it's been hot and dry out in your region. And have you finally gotten any, at least some rain, spotty rain?
12: Yeah, we finally got some rain in locations that we haven't had any rain, Tom. Got really good rain. I mean, it had rain there south of Petersburg, I don't know, 6 to 8 months. And finally got an inch of rain there. So that was really, really nice. But it was hit and miss. I mean, there's still locations that didn't get showers, but, you know, as far as the crop is concerned, a lot of it is already burned up, and especially the cotton, it's thrown up that white flag of surrender, and then their irrigated crop, for the most part, looks really good.
11: Well, with the hot temperatures, that's certainly probably expected, unfortunately, but what can farmers do at this point?
12: At this point, they're just trying to maintain the irrigation. The biggest concern is the drawdown just on livestock wells. I've had to squeeze it down just to keep stream of water pumping into the tanks, and that's kind of the way it's going with irrigation. You know, you just keep squeezing these things down and hoping that you can get enough to finish up the crop. You know, I see a lot of irrigated crops that are starting to really pull down just because they're at max potential and needing as much irrigation as they can get, and they're really taking it out of the profile.
11: Regarding the stock tanks, how low are those levels at this point?
12: If it's a natural spring, they've gone down a little bit, but windmills, solar, that's what I was referring to earlier, was a solar tank, and first time I've ever really had to squeeze it down, but I had to squeeze it down just to get enough water to keep some type of flow.
11: Meanwhile, how are the cattle doing out on the pasture land?
12: Cattle look good. A lot of the pasture land, especially if it has hasn't had any rain in the last couple of weeks. It's starting to dry down, but if it's had rain, kind of stayed established out there. The livestock, for the most part, seemed like they're looking good, but I know there are pastures where producers are pulling cattle off trying to find greener pastures.
11: So from the cattle to the crops, certainly challenging summer one way or the other.
12: This definitely has been a challenging summer. You know, I have a particular tank that, for the most part, at some point during the year has water in it. It's gone almost a complete year of being dry. So we're still in desperate need of rainfall, and we probably kind of forgot about it, especially if you drive around the area and you see some of these really good drip irrigated or sorghum or corn crops that are flourishing. We started way behind this year and with lack of moisture. So we knew it was going to be a struggle trying to get to the finish line if you were fortunate enough to get to that point. For the most part, a lot of producers never even got that shot just because there wasn't enough moisture there for germination and to get a crop established. So going into fall and winter, we're in desperate need of moisture. And we're way behind as far as moisture is concerned. It's really going to be a hit on a lot of these producers because they still have those inputs in those crops, but nothing to show for it.
11: Eddie, thanks for your report today.
12: Thank you, Tom.
11: That's Eddie Griffiths. He is reporting for us today from the southern plains of West Texas.
10: Pink eye is a costly problem in cattle. Dr. Bob Judd says there's some new information on controlling it.
0: Pink eye in cattle has been with us for decades, and Drovers.com indicates that we have spent decades refining vaccines and fly control programs to control pink eye. However, the disease still causes lots of issues, including over $100 million lost annually through weight loss, treatment cost, and labor. And with the spread of the New World screwworm in Texas, the lesions on the eyes can be another area for the screwworm to infest and lay their eggs. The lack of progress in controlling pink eye is not due to a lack of research, as North Dakota State performed a study this year indicating that despite widespread use of antimicrobials and vaccines, the incidence of pink eye, or infectious bovine keratoconjunctivitis, continues to increase in North American beef cow operations. The only organism that has clear experimental evidence of causing pink eye is Moraxella bovis, but researchers are looking at other organisms as well. If other organisms are involved, this would explain why vaccines are not as effective as they should be in preventing the disease. Today, the disease pink eye is not viewed only as a bacterial disease caused by one organism, but as a product of interactions among bacteria, host immunity, and environmental stress factors. Ultraviolet radiation, dust, tall grasses, face flies, and other causes of ocular irritation can damage the cornea and allow the infection to take hold. Future vaccine research is looking at identifying new bacterial capsule structure that could improve future vaccine effectiveness. Vaccines containing all three organisms that are potentially involved with pink eye were used in an experimental vaccine, and the vaccine was unfortunately not any more protective than vaccines containing Moraxella bovis only. I'm Dr. Bob Judd. This is the Texas Farm Bureau Radio Network.
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3: 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First day of classes in Booker, Balco, Texoma, Sunray, Hooker, and Darizet. Ocultree County 4-H notes here in Perryton. The Archery Project meets this evening at 5:30, as do the ambassadors. The parent leaders meet tonight at 6. A fundraiser for Groover's Mark Washburn will be held at the Vault this morning beginning at 11. They'll serve a pulled pork meal. Mark suffered a spinal injury and funds are raised to help with medical expenses. Miami City Council meets tonight at 6. Pampa ISD holding their green and gold grub and glow tonight at the football stadium. There'll be food trucks, concessions, meet the harvesters, and they'll show a movie. Weather Channel forecast, mid-70s this morning, sunny, hot, breezy, and 103 this afternoon.
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17: They're on the line with Ken Jordan, Jordan Cattle Auction. We had a sale in Mason. Ken, how'd it go?
18: You bet, Larry. We had a good sale today. We had a little over 1,000 head of cattle offered. I thought overall the market was very good, very strong. A lot of buyer demand and a lot of buyers were there too. I thought overall the Kevin Yearlands just sold extremely well, had a lot of high quality of the cattle that were there. I thought the stocker steers and heifers, they both sold probably $10 to $15 a hundred higher. A few cattle may even sold higher than that. Had a group of steers, three steers in a group weight 537 at 455, a dollar now a little over $2,443 on those. The feeder steers and heifers both sold probably $10 to $20 higher. I had a group of 14 really choice steers that, weighed 726 that brought 368. Those steers dollared out $2,672 on those, seven weights. Then we get into the packer cows and bulls. I thought they were all sold very strong, a lot of activity on those still, and also replacement cattle. What we did have, not a huge amount of those, but the ones that were, they were in very strong demand also. So overall, good day, good market, Larry.
17: Do you have anything to tease for Thursday's San Saba sale?
18: You bet. I've got 100 Angus calves coming in. There'll be steers and heifers both off of one ranch. They'll go back some really good genetics. There'll be some black bodies on them too. And then I've got another deal of 50 head I know coming in. So I think we'll have a pretty good run this week with the market. They're kind of improving like it has too, Larry.
17: Tell everybody how to get a hold of you, Ken.
18: You bet. They can give us a call. Area code 325-372-5159.
17: I appreciate it. Thank you so much.
18: Thank you, Larry.
17: Bye-bye.
18: Bye-bye.
16: Neighbor, thanks for joining me. I'm Larry Marble. This is the Texas Farm Bureau Radio Network. Walk in the pens. We'll see you tomorrow. Good day.

0: Cattle finished sharply lower. September down 590, 339.35. October feeders down 630, closing at 330.40. Cash-fed cattle market still mostly quiet, but we do see where some Nebraska cattle have sold on a dressed basis. Price there at 368. That's $2 lower compared to last week's weighted average, but not enough cattle sold to develop a trend for the week. Boxed beef prices higher. Choice up 247, 370, 378. Select up 40 cents at 350.20. Corn took a big jump after USDA's WASDE report was released on Wednesday morning. Total U.S. corn production now estimated at 16 billion bushels. That's up slightly from last month's report, but the ending stocks number was the big one. It was dropped from 1.8 billion bushels last month down to 1.65 billion bushels in this month's report. As a result, September corn up 20 and a quarter, closing at 457 a bushel. December corn up 20 and a quarter at 480 and three quarters. Wheat also getting support from the report. September Kansas City wheat up 21 and a half at 720 and three quarters. September Chicago wheat up 22 and a half, closing at 652 and three quarters. Cotton finished just slightly lower on the new crop December contract. It was down 1 point, 84.38 cents. In the energy markets, September natural gas up 3 at 279. September West Texas crude up 11, 83.31 a barrel. The financial markets were mixed, with the Dow down 21 points, 53,770. The NASDAQ up 143, 26,588. With the S&P up 20 points, 7,748. Now with a closer look at the energy and financial markets, here's economist Tim Snyder with Matador Economics in Dallas.
1: In contemplating today's market movers report, I was reminded of a scene back from many years ago when I was in elementary school. My friends and I would go outside for recess. We'd fight over who got to hop on the teeter-totter first. Was it the girls or was it the boys? I remember my teacher asking, why is that old thing so important? All it does is go up and down and it doesn't go anywhere. Oddly enough, that seems to fit the market conditions in today's commodity and equity trades. One side goes up, the other side goes down, and we're not getting anywhere. Today, analysts had speculated feverishly as to where the consumer price index report would take us. They wanted to postulate on what effect the CPI would have on the U.S. Fed and the next FOMC meeting and what they would do with interest rates as the equity side of the markets hung in the breeze. Much to the chagrin of many, and even as the monthly CPI change did show some improvement in inflation, the numbers came in completely as expected, with the monthly headline number at plus 0.1% and the yearly headline coming in at plus 3.4%. When you extract food and energy prices from the calculation, the core CPI came in at plus 0.2% month over month, and the yearly number came in at plus 2.5%, both as expected. These numbers will probably have no effect on the markets no matter what side you're on. We'll need tomorrow's producer prices to complete the picture, but as it stands now, the data seems to suggest another no change out of the Fed at the September meeting. Overnight hopes for a near-term U.S.-Iran settlement deteriorated again. Iran says that the Strait of Hormuz will remain closed unless Washington accepts Tehran's conditions, while separate attacks on shipping in Hormuz and the Bab al-Mandeb Strait have reinforced the physical danger to global energy markets. Only about 8 vessels were reported transiting Hormuz yesterday versus the 125 to 140 per day that we saw before the war. On the equity side, the NASDAQ is having a strong day as earnings from CoreWeave posted both a double beat in earnings and revenues and a strong outlook for the company moving forward. For the Texas Farm Bureau Radio Network, I'm economist Tim Snyder.
0: That wraps up our look at the markets, and that wraps up this episode of Texas Ag Today. I'm Kerry Martin. Hope to see you back here next time as we cover the most important industry in this greatest state in the U.S. of A, Texas agriculture.
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3: 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Also, come and see how the corn growing on subsurface drip is

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0: it comes to cotton gins in Texas, U.S., and now the world. There's none bigger than Adobe Walls Gin. Born in 2006 to serve the new and growing number of cotton producers in the northern Texas panhandle, Adobe Walls Gin, south of Spearman, has continued to grow and serve. From an original 60,000 bale season, Adobe Walls now gins at a pace of over 150 bales an hour with a capacity of over 300,000 bales annually. Adobe Walls Gin, growing the fabric of the world.
1: Breaking news this hour from Town Hall. I'm Rich Thomason. A former executive with the Southern Poverty Law Center has been arrested. Attorney General Todd Blanche says former SPLC CFO Heidi Byrick faces bank fraud and conspiracy charges.
2: I think as alleged in the indictment, this individual participated in the scheme. As alleged, I believe she was part of the effort to open bank accounts in completely fictitious companies' names and make payments that to individuals for reasons that were not accurate as described.
1: Byrick allegedly oversaw fraudulent donor payments to informants inside hate groups, including one with whom she allegedly had a romantic relationship and held a joint bank account with. Parts of Indiana reeling in the midst of powerful storms and unleashed deadly flash flooding. There have been many high water rescues and evacuations, power outages widespread. Other states, including Illinois and Ohio, also been hard hit. Forecasters warn of the possibility of more rain. How much is an NBA franchise worth these days? In the case of the LA Lakers, a bundle.
3: The Los Angeles Lakers are being sold to businessmen Josh Kushner and Bob Iger for $12.5 billion, the second time in just over a year. The sale, first reported by ESPN, still needs approval from the NBA's Board of Governors, and that process can take several weeks. The Lakers were valued at $10 billion last year when Mark Walter purchased a controlling stake from the Buss family. Kushner and Iger had also been involved in trying to get an expansion team for Las Vegas, but by buying the Lakers, the two do not have to wait for that decision. If it happens, expansion could take place in the 2028-29 season. I'm Marcela Sanchez.
1: Wall Street Dow futures are up 118 points. NASDAQ futures 24 points higher. More on these stories at townhall.com.
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1: Russia's president has made his first visit to the disputed Kuril Islands chain in the Pacific. The Soviet Union seized the islands at the close of World War II.
5: Russian President Vladimir Putin has visited one of four Russian-held islands claimed by Japan in his first trip to the disputed territory. Japan calls the islands the Northern Territories. Foreign Minister Toshimitsu Motegi responded saying the four islands are Japan's, quote, inherent territory, both historically and under international law. He strongly protested Putin's visit. The two countries have never signed a formal Second World War peace treaty, with the unresolved territorial dispute over the islands remaining a major obstacle.
1: The BBC's Kurumi Mori in Tokyo. The search for survivors amid the rubble of Colombia's powerful earthquake is growing more desperate. At least 265 people were killed. Hundreds have been reported missing. News and analysis, townhall.com. Murder charges unsealed against the son of actor film producer Rob Reiner and his wife.
6: A Los Angeles grand jury that has been meeting in secret has indicted Nick Reiner on murder charges in the stabbing deaths of his parents, Hollywood producers Rob Reiner and Michelle Singer Reiner. The unsealed indictment reveals few details, but alleges Nick was lying in wait for his parents before attacking them, which could make him eligible for the death penalty. The indictment comes as he seeks money from a trust his parents established for him, saying he needs it to help in his defense. In a statement, Los Angeles District Attorney Nathan Hochman says he hopes the indictment will bring them one step closer to a trial and achieving justice. I'm Jennifer King.
1: Lawyers for Tyler Robinson, charged with killing Charlie Kirk, argue against the death penalty for Robinson. The defense says Robinson should not be subject to a death sentence if convicted because the gunman, quote, hit the intended target. No one else was in danger. More on these stories, townhall.com.
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8: 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It's not necessarily a guarantee we're going to trial. Mm-hmm. When all these things are getting prepared, there'll be a scheduling order put out like there was that basically just puts us on the docket. It gives us a place on the calendar, but there's still a lot to go on before we're stepping into a courtroom together with them. So right now, we're waiting on the judge to rule on our motion for summary judgment. Like we talked about the last time I was on your program, mm-hmm. There's a possibility that he might order us back into mediation. There's still some things that may go on before we would be walking through those courtroom doors. But she's right. We were put on the docket. But I'm hoping that we can reach an agreement or work through this before having to go there. But we're ready to go there if we need to.
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9: James Tallarico is a hypocrite when it comes to fighting for families. Tallarico wants to teach trans ideology in schools and let boys compete in girls' sports. Tallarico says it's immoral to use the oil and gas that employs millions of Texans. Tallarico wants higher taxes and policies that will raise prices on families. Hypocrite James Tallarico will do anything to push his radical agenda, even if it leaves families broke and jobless.
10: I'm Ken Paxton, and I approve this message.
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18: 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From the information leader, 98.3 KXDJ, Spearman Perryton Canadian. So glad you've joined us today. Welcome in. Sliding her downhill towards another weekend already. Here we go for this Thursday. It is August the 13th. As we kick off four solid hours of news, weather, sports, and fun here on the information leader. Thank you so much for being with us today, wherever you are. Within our massive KXDJ listening region, from our studios in South Perryton all the way down to Wheeler, back around to Amarillo's back door, up to Hugoton, Kansas, and across to Beaver, Oklahoma, wherever you are within the Giant X, welcome. 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There you go. Voila. However, from wherever, so glad you've joined us. Welcome into the show. Back to school for more kids today. We'll get to that coming up on the program as, after today, only all but about three or four area school districts will be back in class. It is time. And we'll get to happenings on the community calendar coming up here in just a few minutes. A preview of some of the other many stories we're talking about today in just a bit as well. And let's begin where we begin every weekday morning at this time and have for 21 years or so. From day one, with the National Weather Service office down in Amarillo, meteorologist A.J. Harrell joins us this morning from the Weather Service to get us rolling with that steamy weather outlook. Hello, A.J.
20: Morning, Chris.
18: Thanks for the time, sir. We appreciate it. Thank you for being available to us. So let's jump right to the at least slim possibility of maybe a thunderstorm or two around later on in the day today. What are your thoughts on the chances?
20: Yeah, this afternoon and evening, we definitely have potential for some spotty storms in the area. There could be several of them, but they're going to be very small and hit or miss in nature. So the chance that you see any rain in your location is only about 20 to 30% at best.
18: And is that going to be north to south, east to west, or are we looking at some areas in a little better shot than others?
20: Best chances are going to be across the eastern panhandles this afternoon and evening. That will shift further north and west as we go later into the night, and then should taper off through the overnight hours.
18: And we're looking at stuff that could potentially build here, develop here, or come from the west, or maybe a combo?
20: This would mostly be stuff that's popping up in our area, developing right on top of us, pulsing up and then pulsing back down, and could have some damaging wind gusts with any storms today. And lightning, unfortunately, could start some wildfires if that is able to occur.
18: And these thunderstorms could be triggered by what? What are we looking at as a hopeful trigger?
20: We have a little bit of lift in the low and upper levels today, so just winds coming together at the surface and conditions aloft are favorable for storms to pop up, plus the fact that it's going to be 100-plus degrees means you've got enough fuel in the air to get anything to just randomly pop up today.
18: Mm-hmm. How about the moisture supply, moisture content? Is that going to be in place? What's that story?
20: Yes, sir. There's definitely much better mid-level moisture that's going to help these storms fire up. But the closer you get to the surface, that moisture is only okay at best. So these storms are going to develop and only produce a little bit of rainfall. Maybe some localized downpours for those who are lucky, but overall these storms are going to be on the drier side.
18: That slow soaker that we need is not in the cards.
20: No, sir. Not seeing any promising signs of that, unfortunately. Mm-hmm.
18: What is your take, AJ? It has been a while since you've been on this shift, or that I've talked to you anyway, as we all have just been hammered by this heat and this drought. What's your take on this thing? We're hearing from farmers that are saying it's the worst they've ever seen. I talked to a third-generation local farmer here just a couple of nights ago, and he was saying the same thing. That's quite a perspective.
0: Yes, sir. This is only my fourth summer here in Amarillo, but this is obviously the worst I've seen, especially compared to last year, which is the best summer I've seen. So it is quite the contrast, but this late transition into El Nino didn't really get us going early enough in the year with our rainfall and hasn't done us much favor since. So we're still just sitting and waiting for the pattern to truly shift. Until then, high pressure is just knocking us down, keeping that rain away.
18: And the temperatures, what, into the low 100s again today, close to it on Friday? We come down just a tad bit by the weekend. Will it be enough to notice?
0: By this weekend, yes. Today and tomorrow, though, still 100 to 105 across most of the central and eastern panhandles. But high pressure starts to nudge a little further east for the weekend, and so we're going to see a lot more mid to upper 90s and a lot less 100s this weekend going into early next week, but that won't last long either.
18: The triple-digit heat does return next week as well?
0: Yes, sir.
18: Mm-hmm. And rain chances, let me guess, slim to none?
0: Well, if you're outside of the north and western panhandles, yes, but given the fact that that high pressure is going to be a little further away from us, that should allow some rain chances to keep coming back every day for the northwest panhandles and maybe even a little further east towards y'all's neck of the woods.
18: All right, AJ. Well, it's good to talk to you again. We appreciate your help. Thank you.
0: Yes, sir. Happy to be here.
18: Have a good day. Bye-bye.
0: You too. Bye.
18: Meteorologist AJ Harold with the National Weather Service Office in Amarillo. And your Weather Channel forecast on 98.3 KXDJ, brought to you this hour by the Hansford County Vet Hospital, Robertson Wireline, and Interstate Bank. All are proud supporters of area youth on 98.3 KXDJ. Well, just kind of like a broken record. We got more of it. Sunny and going to be a little bit panhandle windy again today. And as a result, you're going to have that hair dryer effect that's going to be real. We do have a red flag fire warning for today as well. As we get up to about 105 and southwest winds at 15 to 25. 101 on Friday. And again, we do have a chance of maybe an isolated thunderstorm or two in the PM today. But as you heard AJ there say, chances are not very good of much to measure, unfortunately, if we get anything at all. But at least they do mention it. And it looks like maybe a stray one or two could be possible into Friday as well. But I'm noticing now that the Weather Channel is not mentioning it. And so chances pretty slim. Pretty slim. And as a matter of fact, I just noticed on the Weather Channel, they have taken out the mention of isolated thunder today as well. Earlier this morning, I was looking at it when I first got up, and they still had stray. And in the update here for the Northeast anyway, they have taken that out. 101 on Friday, 100 on Saturday, and then we do get a little more reasonable as we move into the weekend. It looks like 100 again on Saturday, but then 93 Sunday, 95 on Monday, and may have a chance on maybe Sunday night of some scattered thunder. But we'll see how this goes. Right now, the Weather Channel on Sunday night says scattered thunderstorms, and they kick it up to about 50%. But keep in mind, that's where we were for today, just a few days ago. And this trend continues. The closer we get, the more it goes. What is the official word for it? Oh, yes. With a capital 95 on Monday, and then right back to triple-digit heat into next week. Tuesday, 104. Wednesday, 102. Thursday, 100. Friday, 102. The next Saturday and Sunday, 100, 100. That's that broken record thing I was mentioning. Area-wide out there this morning, we start things a little above where we have been. We're knocking on 80 degrees. We are 79 in Perryton right now. And those breezes out there, already a little bit brisk, getting a start on what will be a breezy day. As we have breezes out there 15 to 20 already. And we'll be right at 98.3 by noon. And into the low 100s, well into the low 100s, region-wide again this afternoon. 98.3 KXDJ News Time is 6:20, 20 minutes after 6. The news preview is next.
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21: 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These days, we know exactly, down to the square inch, what has gone onto the field and what has come off the field in terms of productivity. We can start to really measure those differences within a field. We can start applying more fertilizer, more seed, more water, or less, so that we can make each part of the field as productive as it can be, or not spend the money where it's not very productive. And so you can actually start to get to real prescription farming. And of course, then we can place sensors where they need to be, and we can look at if the sensors are already there and we're starting to learn in hindsight, we can relate that to the rest of the field using spatial data, whether it comes from a satellite or a drone or other things, or yield maps. All of this really feeds together to give us a really granular view of how we got to where we got to.
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24: Thank you and good morning. This is Ryan Falconer with your winter livestock market recap. For August the 12th, we sold 1,195 cattle. The board sure didn't help us any today with it closing down $6 like it did. Feeder heifers and feeder steers were still called steady to strong. Calves were just lightly tested. Highlights on the day on the steers: Mineola 390 at 517.5, Utica 630 at 392.5, Clayton 662 at 405, Clayton 754 at 344, Buffalo 925 at 325.5, Burdett 1014 at 315.5, and Burdett 1033 at 314. On the heifers, out of Shattuck 400 at 470, Utica 522 at 395, Shattuck 568 at 377.5, Marienthal 672 at 346, Marienthal 742 at 341, Marienthal 773 at 331.75. Cows and bulls were called softer. High cow weighed 1370 at $1.79. High bull weighed 2040 at 230. Looking at next week, we're looking down around another 1,000 cattle. If you guys have some cattle you'd like to get on the list or someone to come take a look at them, give us a call. We'd be more than happy to. You can get hold of us here at Winter Livestock in Dodge City, 620-225-4159, or you can get hold of myself, 620-393-5439.
25: When the tornado happened, had absolutely no issues with them settling on me. I had both of my buildings totaled. I mean, they were very efficient, you know, paying out. Absolutely had no issues with them. Well, I think service is the big thing. Hey, this is Doug Reeves, and I'd just like to recommend Farron Cowan for insurance, because we've got insurance with her on a couple of Airbnbs. I've got a storage unit. She's got insured our house, our cars, and I would just give a thumbs up to Cowan Insurance. We've had very few claims over the years, but we did have a claim on our one office building. We had some servers there, and that was with another company. And it took quite a bit longer to get those issues resolved. You know, I feel like Farron was faster, and and more efficient, and, you know, wasn't near much burden on us to get paid. She's friendly, just easy to do business with.
18: All right, then. Good morning. Welcome to the Thursday show. It is August the 13th. I'm not a superstitious guy, Coach. Friday the 13th means nothing to me. But I know that it does to some people. But there's nothing about Thursday the 13th, is there?
1: Not a thing.
18: Not a thing.
1: It's,
18: okay, we're good.
1: It's good luck, as a matter of fact.
18: As a matter of fact, it's good luck.
1: It's lucky it's not Friday.
18: Fantastic. It is good luck. All right, good morning. Welcome in to the Thursday show as we roll it here on this Thursday, the 13th. Here's a preview of some of the many news stories that we're going to be telling you about and talking about on the program over the next several hours. Our education focus segment today, we continue our back-to-school series as many Panhandle kids head to college. What are the realistic expectations for a good job when they come out? One recent study revealed average college graduates expect to land $80,000 a year jobs right out of college. And some do. But the reality is, on average, much closer to 50 if you're able to get that job right out of college. I asked OPSU Goodwill Interim President Dr. Ryan Blanton for his take and advice. In our Ag Focus segment today, another area rancher's take on the heat, the drought, and the impacts. Our District 88 Texas State Representative Ken King and family raise cattle down in Hemp Hill County. His take coming up. And meanwhile, on a related note, our game warden Jeremy Schwalk says the drought impacts on wildlife are real, but a little tough to measure in some ways at this point. Certainly impacts them as well, and his take on that coming up. In our XDJ Did You Hear It segment, an immigration expert's take on the work ICE is doing, how it's good for the country and its citizens, and how so-called sanctuary cities that shield illegal aliens are a disgrace and a detriment to those cities, its people, and the country. Todd Bensman has been right in the middle of it. He's talking now publicly because he's back with the Heritage Foundation, but in recent months, he has been serving as a senior advisor to Border Czar Tom Homan. And his take in our XDJ, Did You Hear That segment? Let the seasons begin. We do have the first of several scrimmages, football scrimmages, and of course that's just getting. We're talking football in this particular case, but you've got area girls volleyball teams that have already started their regular seasons, their pre-district schedules. Perryton among them, and a couple of wins. They had their first game win in like 12 or 14 years, I believe, a dozen years, I think. In just recent days, and then came back the next day and beat Childress as well. Those were wins for Perryton girls on Monday and Tuesday. Congratulations to them on that. But these football seasons, of course, rolling. The two-a-days have been going now for a couple of weeks. And you've got football scrimmages today, including Miami LaFours and Spearman Wheeler that are on that schedule. And then others, of course, coming in tomorrow and then into Saturday with some as well. We will get to that schedule coming up. We do have some golf tournaments in several different directions here this weekend. And we'll get to that schedule a little later this morning on the community calendar as well. Murder charges have been filed in that Pampa shooting death case. We'll have the latest on that. A firefight in Lipscomb County yesterday. We have word of a growing number of fires in Oklahoma also. That's in addition to the ones that have been burning out in New Mexico and Colorado. We've had a few here in the Texas Panhandle as well. And again, we do have another red flag fire warning day today. And we'll get to all of the above coming up on the program later this morning as well. All of the above, morning ag news, oil and gas news, chance to win in the trivia challenge. Ken will be along with his state and sports updates all Thursday style. Welcome to it. 98.3 KXDJ. Welcome into Thursday, August the 13th. Well, we mentioned the football scrimmages that are kicking off. Some today, more tomorrow, and even into the upcoming weekend. I think with a few exceptions, most of these area football teams will be kicking their seasons off 2 weeks from today and tomorrow. It is time. And one thing, Coach, that we learned more about yesterday on the program is, again this year, especially if you are one of your hometowns or some of these smaller communities, don't be at all surprised if some of your games that were originally on a Friday football schedule get moved to Thursday because they once again have a shortage of officials.
1: What if it's leveled out or it continues to get worse?
18: Yeah, well, you have questions. We have answers. Here it is from Marcus Thornton, the director of the Texas Association of Sports Officials out of Amarillo.
3: We're in broken record territory, so This season, unfortunately, seems to be our first downturn. We've been fighting since COVID, really, to rebuild numbers, and we had at least stabilized with retention versus new recruitment. I felt like we were turning things around, and this season, it's unless we have a explosive end of August, we're going to be down even further.
18: And want to take a guess, Coach, at the number one reason that fewer people are either getting into officiating and certainly staying in officiating for those that have been doing it for a number of years? That's the question. Go ahead.
1: I'm going to bet this because you hear a lot of, come on, Ralph.
18: And
1: more than that.
18: And worse.
1: Much worse than that.
18: Yeah. Yeah, it's insane fans. That is, he says, above and beyond the number one reason that some are saying, I don't need this. I don't need this. And here's something for you. As a longtime coach in years gone by and then administrator, I'd like your take on this one. He made a point, the director of the Texas Association of Sports Officials right here in the Texas Panhandle, made a point to mention specifically when it comes to people losing their ever-loving minds, they are asking specifically junior high coaches. Not all, of course. Some are great. But some junior high coaches, he says, we really need them to step it up and have another level of maturity. Because they're having a growing problem with junior high coaches that absolutely freak out at the officials.
1: Did the gentleman say anything about, you talk about the Amarillo chapter, you have a chapter in Lubbock, you have the Midland Odessa chapter, the Wichita Falls chapter, and it goes on down the state. Did he say that they're having that same problem everywhere?
18: He did not. We were talking about just the panhandle.
1: Okay. I just wondered if they're just seeing that major problem because
18: what does common sense tell you?
1: Tells you they do.
18: They do.
1: Thursday is a very common, not just for six man anymore, but for all the divisions. You see some Thursday games, Saturday games, whatever. There's always been Saturday and Thursday games at big school districts where several teams share the same field, but now you're seeing it at other levels just because you can't get officials. At least the officials are going to get double time. They would work on Thursday and Friday nights.
18: And some people like Thornton, he loves it.
1: Yeah.
18: He played the game. He loves to be involved in the game. It's good exercise. Yeah, it's a little bit of extra money as well. I mean, he just wants to stay associated with the game and help the kids. He does it for the kids. And so some of them have thick skin and just put it in its perspective and continue to do it willingly. But evidently, fewer and fewer people out there are willing to put up with it.
1: One of my childhood friends, a guy named Ronnie Freeman, was a 40-year veteran official out of the Lubbock chapter and ended up in the latter part of that 40 years as the president of the Lubbock chapter. And, yeah, he loves it. And I remember one time saw the little guy walk out in a playoff game that we had against Denver City down in Hereford. And then I've seen him in some other playoff games that we were not involved in. But I think you mentioned Eddie Metcalf knows who he is because he caused a lot of Stratford playoff games over the years. And when Eddie was head coach at Stratford. So, yeah, it's pretty cool. If you really get entrenched in it, I think you can really feel lost without it. So he was official for 40 years.
18: Mm-hmm, mm-hmm. In my opinion, and anybody that, we're not talking about questioning a call. We're not talking about, oh, come on, Rev. That's not what we're talking about here. We're talking about people, mm-hmm. and probably most sports fans mm-hmm. have heard them.
1: Waiting between you and the dressing room, the field and the dressing room.
18: You know the difference. Mm-hmm. It's people that are absolutely freaking out. Have no control of their immature emotions.
1: Seems like everybody has one or two of those.
18: Mm-hmm.
1: Or three or four.
18: And
1: or half a dozen.
18: In my opinion, if a school district has a junior high coach that is so off the charts that the executive director of the Texas Association of Sports Officials in the Texas Panhandle says publicly, you know, we really are asking some of these junior high coaches to step up and show another level of maturity. If it is so bad that they have to point it out specifically, in my opinion, parents that and community members that witness it in their community, at their school, mm-hmm. they ought to approach the school board. They ought to bring it up. They ought to make sure that they know. They ought to get them some video if needed. They ought to demand that their superintendent deal with it because it's an embarrassment mm-hmm. to your district, and it's a terrible example for the kids. Do you agree?
1: Yeah, and I believe there's a lot of times, or at least in the old days, there are a lot of times where the coaches had to referee the junior high games, the high school coaches had.
18: Yeah.
1: And I remember one time when I was a junior high coach at Olton, we were playing at Dimmitt, and we had a superior team, had a lot of talent on the team, so we were rocking and rolling, and we were way ahead, so we pulled the starters out. And the other guys were out there, and every down, they'd throw a flag. And finally, I walked out there a little ways, and I said, if you don't keep the flag in your pocket, I'm putting the first team back in. And so they quit throwing the flag because they knew the first team would just kill the team that we were playing against.
18: Mm-hmm.
1: And so I was being a little bit of a smart butt in being a junior high coach.
18: That's one thing.
1: Yeah, that's different than
18: But screaming. Going berserk.
1: Exactly.
18: And using profanity. And, I mean, we've heard a few of these stories around.
1: That's just
18: absolutely losing it. And, you know, high school coaches, they are given a little more levity. They're given a little more of a break sometimes, mm-hmm. and sometimes the coaches are just calm, cool, and collected. Of course, that's their demeanor, and then others are much more animated and emotional. And because I've heard these officials say that, I get it. For those guys, it is their livelihood.
1: Yeah.
18: It is their career, and they're at a level now. Where it's critically important to their future, et cetera. And so they can tend to give them a bit more of a pass unless it gets just off the charts.
1: Mm-hmm.
18: But in junior high ball, are you kidding me?
1: They also seem to give...
18: Where most of the kids don't know which ends up. I mean, come on, let's be honest.
1: I don't even know how to put their pads on for a week or two.
18: It's like the old basketball analogy that I've used before. And I've talked to Coach Autry from Balco about it. The refs beat us. The refs got us. We got beat by two. Dude, You shot 32% from the field. You had 29 turnovers, and you shot 57% from the free throw line. The refs did not beat you. But, of course, some people are going to look to blame it on the refs every time. Same thing in a junior high game. Are you kidding me?
1: Yeah, you're right.
18: All the mistakes that those kids make who are just trying to learn, all of the mistakes that, and some of them have been in for a long, long time and are experienced and are very, very accomplished, and they're a part of the underclassmen of a program. I get it. But most of the time, your junior high coach, probably some younger dude who's getting started, starting the career. They're not a Hall of Famer yet either. They make mistakes. If you don't believe it, just ask the parents in the stands. But that guy is going to freak out so much that the president or the executive director of the Officials Association has to point it out. Unacceptable and embarrassing, in my opinion.
1: I think that basketball officials, and sometimes it's one and the same, football and basketball, they do all sports. I think they tolerate more crap than football officials, because you run up down in front of the bench as you officiate,
18: yes,
1: and you get an earful just about every time
18: you go by. You're so close to it.
1: And you tolerate it. Mm-hmm. And there's times when I said, I know what the officials think and what they're doing as far as tolerating, but they ought to kick that coach out of the gym. He should be gone.
18: Uh-huh.
1: He should. And we also see the prime example of coaching during the week and letting the kids play on the game night in Joe Lombard. Joe Lombard had one technical in his life, and that was a stupid thing that the official did. And that
18: for stepping out of a box.
1: Stepped out of the box back then. But you have prime examples of people who prepare their kids for the game, and then they coach their kids in a very constructive and calm way. But those kind of coaches are few and far between.
18: And I know some of the fans, and I get it. I get it, because there are good officials, and there are officials that aren't very good.
1: That's for sure.
18: I mean, there are some that screw up, you know, call after call after call. I understand that. But when you have these conversations with some fans, some will say, well, yeah, you're right. It is ridiculous to get too carried away. But, Chris, these officials, you know, back in the day, we used to have guys that at least played the game, knew the game, really were good officials. And now we got some of the worst stinking officials you can imagine. Well, that may be true in some cases, but I would argue, yeah. And one of the reason is that because many of the good ones are getting out because they're tired of putting up with that crap.
1: Mm-hmm. Yeah. And the football officials that catch the earful is going to be your head linesman in front of the visiting team, and I think it's a field judge in front of the home team, because they're the ones that have to run up and down, spot the ball that goes out of bounds and all that. And so they're right in the way of the coaches a lot of times, right where they're cannon fodder for the coaches. Mm-hmm. But basketball, yeah, there's a lot of things that the officials tolerate that they probably shouldn't have to.
18: Probably. Yeah, probably so. Well, so bottom line is, if you have some games on your original schedule that in your small town that were Friday and they get moved to Thursday, well, likely this is why. I haven't seen the schedules yet. We will be diving in. We're going to start our coaches show interviews next Monday as we roll the season. And so we'll be digging much more in, and I'll have all the schedules in front of me. But I did have a listener from Groover send me a message yesterday and say every one of their football games all season long are going to be on Thursdays.
1: In Groover?
18: Every one of them.
1: Wow.
18: Including homecoming.
1: Wow.
18: Now, I haven't confirmed that. I haven't seen, but that's what a listener said. It's probably true.
1: Yeah, I figured that you'd have one or two maybe, but not every one.
18: Mm-hmm. Mm-hmm.
1: That does show you the shortage of a field.
18: It does. It does. And probably the distance of the drive from Amarillo, where some of those officials come from, too, has an impact
1: for sure,
18: on that.
1: Yeah. Mm-hmm.
18: Mm-hmm. All right, good morning. It is 6:44. It's coming up on a quarter till. 98.3 KXDJ. Welcome to the Thursday show.
4: June beef export value above year ago. I'm Tom Nicoletti with Focus on Agriculture at the Texas Farm Bureau Radio Network. In June, the value of U.S. beef exports increased from a year ago, despite lower volumes. According to data released by the U.S. Department of Agriculture and compiled by the U.S. Meat Export Federation, June beef exports totaled 88,586 metric tons, which is down 6% from a year ago. However, export value was up 3% to $790.1 million. Here is USMEF President and CEO Dan Hallstrom.
5: The export value was a bit higher than a year ago, which is always a good sign. I think one of the key things that stood out on the Asian side was Taiwan, without a doubt. Demand for beef being strong in Taiwan is not a new thing, but what is new is this continued demand for some of the less utilized cuts, focus on things like rounds, chuck rolls, of course, short plates, this sort of thing. But you combine that with some of the demand out of Latin America. Dominican Republic in particular is on record pace on beef exports. Everyone knows they have a tourism industry, which continues to be strong. But the part that a lot of people may not realize is that we're starting to get a bigger and bigger foothold in the growing modern retail sector. You look at the first half of this year and you take China out of the mix, we're only down slightly on volume, but we're actually up on value. The fact that we're diversifying these markets is working to our advantage, not being reliant on any one market like China.
4: That's USMEF President and CEO Dan Hallstrom. Exports to China remain minimal due to plant suspensions and uncertainty over China's residue testing trade barriers that U.S. officials are working to resolve. I'm Tom Nicoletti for the Texas Farm Bureau Radio Network.
6: This is Bill Martin with Lone Star Stockyards with your weekly market report for Tuesday, August 11th. Sales this week on 1,025 head. Steer and heifer calves in good supply. They were steady to five higher with quality mix. Yearlings not tested this week. We had a lot of cows. Slaughter cows sold two to five lower. From Claude, we had 565-pound steer calves at 416. 540 weight heifers at 377. Clarendon 650-pound steer calves right off the cow at 364. 635 weight heifer calves at 336. And some 511 weight heifer calves at 372. From Plainview, some mixed calves, 265-pound bull calves at 520. 380 weight heifer calves at 450. 460 weight crossbred heifers at 410. 250 weights at 565. From Canyon, 465 weight steer calves at 470, 4 1/4 weight heifer calves at 460. Umbarger, 480 weight heifer calves at 415, 280 weight bull calves at 5 1/4, 430 weight bull calves at 455, 310 weight bulls at 555, and some 200 pounders at 730 by the pound. From Happy, 730 pound steers at 356, 630 weight heifers at 328. From Canyon, 440-pound heifer calves at 437.50. Wildereda, 416-pound steer calves at 5 1/4. 330 weights at 580. 360-weight heifer calves at 490. Logan, New Mexico, 350-weight steer calves at 565. 430-weight steer calves at 467. Next week, we already have a nice set of light yearling heifers coming off of grass. There'll be about 300 of them. For more info, please call us at 806-677-0777. From Lone Star Stockyards, this is Bill Martin.
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18: So the executive director of the Texas Association of Sports Officials in this district in the Panhandle on the program yesterday, Marcus Thornton, and telling us that their shortage of officials is worse this year than it has been in recent years, and it's been a problem in recent years. And the number one reason why some guys are getting out is because they don't want to take the irate fans. And they specifically mentioned junior high coaches. Specifically, of all groups, not even moms screaming bloody murder in the stands that actually never played the game and have no clue of what they're talking about. He didn't even point them out. Dad who absolutely loses it because he never won a state championship when he was in school, and he's trying to live out his dreams through his kids, and so he just goes absolutely berserk, insane, idiot whenever something interferes with that, like a bad call. Hey, they didn't even mention him. They pointed out some junior high coaches. They say they need to ask them to have another level of maturity. Grow up just a tad. This listener into the text hotline says, what Mr. Splon said, I would almost agree, would solve the whole problem. When a coach or fan either raised too much hell, if the referee would just hand them the whistle, and they have to ref and take the ass eatings and abusive comments after about the second time it happens, all you would hear is, way to go, play hard, good job. Well, there's no doubt about that. Anybody that has done it going to have a different perspective. And, yeah, that you're right, that probably would solve it. Anybody who's going to, in a hypothetical, anybody who's just going to be an absolute idiot and lose it, coach, fan, whatever the case may be, they ought to have to ref a game or two. You know, I get that. It'd be lessons learned, and they'd probably come out going, wow. But of course, then there are some people saying, you know what? If that person's that much of an idiot, I don't want them officiating my kids' game. And I would say about the junior high coach going absolutely berserk to the point they have to be pointed out by the Officials Association, I don't want that guy coaching my kid or my grandkid either. Welcome to Common Sense Radio. Welcome to Thursday, August the 13th. I'm Chris Samples, 98.3 KXDJ News. In our Ag Focus segment today, another area rancher's take on the heat, drought, and the impacts. Our state representative, Ken King of District 88 out of Canadian, says,
13: like everybody else, it's not good. I'm not going to be cutting any hay this year for sure, and I think most people are kind of in the same boat. So far, we cut our numbers way back last year just because we were kind of headed toward this drought. I didn't have a crystal ball. I certainly didn't think it was going to be this bad. I keep hearing that we might get some rain sometime next month, and we get a little rain. We always get a little late growing season between September.

0: Mm-hmm. Yeah. What do you do on the hay thing whenever you're not able to raise much, if any of it, yourself in times like this? I know you try to have enough set back that you're good, but obviously you'll be feeding it. What's that supply-demand picture like? And if you need to buy it, can you?
1: It's interesting. I haven't been in a position where I had to buy much hay since, well, when we got dry in 13, when we had about 3 years there that it was pretty bad and we weren't raising any hay. And I was buying hay in Nebraska. But a lot of the places that we were used to buy hay in Nebraska, they just went through a wildfire like we did. Mm-hmm. So the supply there is going to be tight. There's some areas in Texas that still make a lot of hay, but when we get to trucking it in and feeding it as fast as it hits the ground, even as good as cattle prices have been, it certainly is going to make it where you're not going to make any money. We're fortunate enough that last year when it did rain, we got a really good cutting, and I had enough grass to get through the winter, and we didn't have any snow to speak of, so we didn't have to just burn through our hay supply.
0: But District 88 State Representative Ken King of Canadian and Family Ranch down in Hemphill County around Canadian. Meanwhile, on a related note, our game warden Jeremy Schwach says the drought impacts on wildlife are real, but in some cases a little tough to measure.
2: Our lakes are doing pretty decent for the most part. It's just we'll feel this effect of this drought through hunting seasons. They're looking all right now, but we need that food, water, and shelter that we always talk about. And when we're lacking that water supply, then they got to go to different areas, and they're not spread out as much, or they won't be as healthy and as abundant. And so usually it takes a little while for us to see those numbers and see the changes and stuff like that. But we'll probably see it this hunting season a little bit. But we'll keep an eye on it, and hopefully it doesn't affect us too much, and we'll be good.
0: How about the birthing rates? You expect a decline in numbers of deer, turkey, et cetera, as a result of this? Or do you still see them born? They just may head elsewhere to find a drink.
2: Yeah, they'll gather in certain areas and not be as spread out. But typically, like with our deer and our pronghorn and stuff like that, when they have the twins and stuff, we won't see as high survival rate of the twins. You'll see one survive and not the other one. So typically when we have droughts like this and we have these conditions that we have currently right now, you'll see that where the survival rate of both twins is lower. That'll affect us in the long run, but I think we'll be fine for the short term.
0: Our game warden, Jeremy Schwach, meanwhile, a little more reasonable on temperatures Sunday and Monday, but more triple-digit heat in the forecast. And the chances of rain, slim. We do have a mention of maybe a stray one or two in the PM today. But even the weather people like A.J. Harrell with the Weather Service telling us that they're not going to be much if we see any at all. Just not looking for it. Otherwise, red flag fire warning today, winds to 25 and a high of 105. It is 3 minutes till. Back to Ken for State and Sports. Good morning, Ken.
3: Good morning, Chris, and good morning, everybody. Christian Leith, age 28 of Pampa, faces a murder charge and a $1 million bond after the man who was shot Tuesday at Recreation Park died from his injuries. John J.J. Mathis, age 48 of Pampa, died early Wednesday at an Emerald Hospital. Potter County Justice of the Peace, Davy Horn, pronounced him dead shortly after 1 a.m. and ordered an autopsy. Pampa Emergency Communications received a 911 call at about 9:45 a.m. Tuesday reporting a shooting at the park. Mathis was found with a gunshot wound and was transported to an Emerald Hospital. Leith was later taken into custody by Decatur police without incident and booked into the Wise County Jail. After Mathis died, investigators obtained an additional warrant charging Leith with murder. His bond is set at $1 million, and he remained in the Wise County Jail on Wednesday. A motorcyclist died after a crash involving a tractor-trailer in Amarillo. The crash happened at about 11 a.m. Wednesday near South Loop 335 in South Washington Street. According to the Texas DPS, the motorcycle was traveling north on Washington Street while the tractor-trailer was traveling south. The truck was turning left onto the South Loop 335 access road when the motorcyclist struck its right side. The motorcyclist was taken to a hospital with life-threatening injuries and was later pronounced dead. In Oklahoma news, the former head football coach of the Oklahoma School for the Deaf has been issued a warrant for charges of rape and possession of child pornography. Sean Sled has been charged on two counts of rape and two counts of possession of child pornography. An arrest warrant for Sled was issued on August the 7th. The Oklahoma Department of Rehabilitation Services has issued a statement regarding the investigation. We want parents and the public

0: critical act to know the safety of our students is our top priority. And for that reason, when we learned of the investigation, we removed Mr. Sled from the campus. He no longer is employed by the Oklahoma School for the Deaf, said Mark Butler, the director of communications. The Oklahoma School for the Deaf is located in Sulphur, which is in South Central Oklahoma. In news in the world of sports, Travis Kelce called training camp with the Kansas City Chiefs his sanctuary. That refuge is especially welcome after his recent star-studded wedding to Taylor Swift at Madison Square Garden. The event tying together the famous tight end and the even more famous pop star featured celebrities like Adam Sandler, Stevie Nicks, and Tom Brady. Kelce has also been busy with the business ventures, including buying a stake in the Cleveland Guardians. Despite contemplating retirement after last season, Kelce is determined to prove that he can still perform at a high level. He remains focused on preparing for what many believe will be his final year in the NFL. And finally, sports last night on the West Coast of Major League Baseball, the Houston Astros defeated the San Francisco Giants 2-1. The Texas Rangers fell to the LA Angels 5-2. The Astros now lead the Rangers by a game and a half in the atop the AL West. And you're up to date against Blonde on 83KXDJ.
1: Much more to come on the Information Leader. Good morning. It is straight up 7 o'clock.
2: Breaking news this hour from Town Hall. I'm Rich Thomason. So much rain in such a short period of time, unleashing devastating flash flooding across the Midwest and the Ohio Valley with evacuations, high water rescues, and some fatalities. Jonathan Whittem with the Indiana Department of Homeland Security says that a young child was killed.
3: Sadly, the four-year-old died in Jennings County. That was a tree that fell on their home. And we have reports of various levels of injuries across the state. And again, two other fatalities that may be weather-related. We're working on confirming those.
2: Parts of Ohio are also flooded. Forecasters not ruling out the possibility of more rain. Tropical storm Hernan has formed out in the Pacific, but posing no threat to land. It is a desperate situation in Colombia as the clock keeps on ticking.
4: The rescue operation following a powerful earthquake that struck Colombia on Monday is growing more desperate by the day. Search teams are pushing up against a key time threshold to locate survivors before it's too late. In Pereira on Wednesday, a body was recovered from the rubble of a collapsed building. Colombia's new president, Abelardo de la Espirella, is under pressure to make sure his government responds to the vulnerable communities most affected by the quake and more than 100 aftershocks. Aid agencies consider the first 48 to 72 hours crucial. I'm Karen Shamas.
2: An Army Apache attack helicopter has crashed near Fort Hood, Texas. Both crew members on board were killed. The U.S. Ambassador to Israel, Mike Huckabee, condemning a siege by Israeli settlers on the home of a Palestinian-American family in the West Bank. He calls it a horrific act of terror. Israel is sending in more troops to the area. Wall Street, the Dow futures are up 152 points. NASDAQ futures ahead 24 points. More on these stories, townhall.com.
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2: Hiroshi Okuda, a former chief executive of Toyota who led the Japanese automaker's stellar rise in global markets, has died at the age of 93.
7: Okuda had a 45-year career at Toyota Motor Corporation and served as its president and then CEO from 1995 through 2006. He's especially remembered for having led the development of the gas-electric hybrid Prius in 1997, a model with a fuel-efficient technology that was groundbreaking at the time. He was also key in leading Toyota's global expansion, setting up manufacturing plants in the U.S. and Europe. Bob Agner reporting.
2: Large parts of Europe will be sweltering again. Britain is poised for its fifth heat wave of an exceptional summer that's expected to be the hottest on record. Forecasters are predicting the mercury to rise as high as 100 degrees today in central and southeast England, falling just short of the August record from 2003. News and analysis, townhall.com. It was a free show, and it did not disappoint.
8: People seeking the best view of a solar eclipse crowded lawns and beaches in Europe and cheered as the sky darkened. The celestial spectacle was visible across a wide band from Canada to Northern Europe. On the coast of Portugal, bathers swapped sunglasses for special viewing glasses as the moon blotted out the visible sun and the orb shrank to a slender crescent. In France, the eclipse was not total, but it was the closest thing since 1999. Simon Lucchesini was at André Citroën Park in Paris.
9: It's not the same dark as just twilight, and kind of beautiful too.
8: The next total eclipse visible in the lower 48 of the United States won't be until 2044. I'm Jennifer King.
2: Google is out with its latest lineup of Pixel phones. They feature slimmer cameras and include a more powerful zoom and AI features. Most inexpensive phone in the new lineup starts at $900. More on these stories, townhall.com.
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13: 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Tallarico wants higher taxes and policies that will raise prices on families. Hypocrite James Tallarico will do anything to push his radical agenda, even if it leaves families broke and jobless.
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1: 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The before and after pictures and videos that he can show us is amazing of how much stuff there is up in those air ducts and how much cleaner they are after he does his magic. 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He cleans the air ducts, the chimneys, the dryer vents. 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
19: A very tough place for agriculture's advocates. I'm James Hunt with Around the Cap Rock on the Texas Farm Bureau Radio Network. We've long heard about the difficulties farmers and ranchers can experience when trying to communicate agriculture's policy needs to lawmakers and congressional aides. Wesley Spurlock of Stratford has spent decades advocating for agriculture on Capitol Hill, and he believes the environment there has gotten worse.
20: It seems like 10 years ago we could go into any office in D.C. and be able to talk to them, and they all had somebody that had ag responsibility. So if it was an inner city representative, I mean, it could be a California one or just anywhere. We were able to communicate on the Republican side, the Democratic side. It all worked well and was no problem. Today, it is much harder to get into some of these offices. In fact, we aren't even able to get into some of the offices to communicate with these individuals in these urban areas. We can get into the Texas offices. That's not our problem. And thank goodness we've got lots of good representatives that we can work with. But getting into these others that you've got to be able to get these bills passed with is getting harder and harder to do.
21: It kind of sounds like a lack of interest, maybe.
20: It really is. It's a lack of interest, but also that lack of any bipartisanship that's developed has got it to where if it's a Republican bill, Democrats aren't going to vote for it. If it's vice versa, it'll be the same way. Where we used to be in the ag program side, there was always bipartisanship, and today that is not as much the case.
19: Wesley Spurlock serves on the Texas Corn Producers Board and is a past president of the National Corn Growers Association. I'm James Hunt on the Texas Farm Bureau Radio Network.
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0: little rhyme in Paul Simon right there. Well, we've got great news. We do have some great news. This story on the Fox app, Dallas-Fort Worth International Airport will install Islamic foot washing stations inside the bathrooms at the facility. This according to the Texas Department of Licensing and Regulation. The project was officially registered with Texas regulators on July 31st. According to documents detailing the project, the installation of the Wudu Ablution Stations is expected to be completed by the end of the year. Project consists of adding ablution stations to existing concourse-level restrooms in Terminal D, one men's ablution station in existing men's restroom, and one women's ablution station in the existing women's restroom. So, hey, incredible improvements there to Dallas-Fort Worth International Airport. I just have one question. Do you have to be Muslim in order to use them, or just a feller with stinky feet? Because, ladies, correct me if I'm wrong. I mean, I don't inspect men's feet at all on a regular basis. Not at all. But correct me if I'm wrong, ladies. I think you'll agree with me that most men, probably yours, could use a good old foot washing once in a while. And what's up with those yellow, crusty-looking hangnail things? I mean, come on. Have you ever used a clipper? I don't know. I'm just saying. I don't know if you... Excuse me, sir. You're using the foot washing station. Yeah? Are you a Muslim? Are you of the Muslim faith? Do you adhere to the Quran?
1: No, I don't. But boy, my feet sure stink. Here, smell.
0: That'll probably get you removed from the airport. Your sorry butt will be taking the bus. But at least you'll smell better. Good morning, Panhandles. Welcome in to Common Sense Radio. Here on the Information Leader, 98.3 KXDJ, Spearman, Perryton, Canadian. Wherever you are within our 50,000-watt listening region, thank you so much for listening. I do not know how some of you out there in this audience that have twisted senses of humor, I do not know how you are attracted to this show. I have no idea how some of you that are so twisted, because this listener is sounding off into the text hotline, 806-202-2600, 806-202-2600. New Muslim foot washing stations coming to the airport there in Dallas-Fort Worth. And this listener says, or as the rest of us would call them, extra urinals.
2: So that was wrong.
0: 202-2600 is the text hotline if you'd like to opine. Crews working to contain a large grass fire in Lipscomb County. That was a headline and a news update from Channel 10 that was posted at 2:30 yesterday afternoon. We don't know anything more. There are probably audience members that can help us. And if you've got any additional info and you want to send it in, I'd appreciate that. That text hotline is the way to do it, 202-2600, 806-202-2600. Multiple agencies working to contain a grass fire in Lipscomb County. This was yesterday. The fire started in the area of County Road 10 and Duke Road. With the help of tankers, graders, and air support, the fire had then been contained. We salute our firefighters. Thank you all. Thank you all very much for what you do out there. We really appreciate it. Looking at the Watch Duty app, this is a new fire app, wildfire app, that Cammy found. I think her dad said, I know our family gets confusing. I thought you were her dad. No, I'm Cammy's, I guess, unofficial stepfather. She's not adopted by me. Her father, Keith Johnson, I think, is the one that turned her onto this app. And you can see all the wildfires all across the country. You can click on them. You can find out where they are, where they're burning, how many acres, percentage of containment. And that is the only fire that they are now showing extinguished in the Texas Panhandle, thankfully. And that was the one in Lipscomb County yesterday. And you can see by the map, that one was kind of northwest of Lipscomb. Thanks, Trey. Good to hear from you. And he says that story was a little bit of an exaggeration from Channel 10. It was 30 acres, and it was out in less than an hour. And I'm assuming that's from Trey Webb down in Canadian. I'm sure he was assisting in that firefight, as he does on a regular basis. But, boy, you look at this watch duty, and you can see, first of all, that the Eastern Panhandles is in a red flag fire warning today. And that includes Beaver, Ochiltree, Lipscomb, Roberts, Hemphill, Gray, Wheeler, and then down southern counties, kind of east of Canyon as well. And then on over into western and northwestern Oklahoma. That's where we have a red flag fire warning today. But you can count them pretty quickly by just looking at the map. In New Mexico, there are still 1, 2, 3, 4, 5, 6 active fires. And then in Colorado, some of them up in far southeastern Colorado, even up in far southeastern Colorado, just north of Raton, across the line, and then there are a couple of smaller fires in far southeastern Colorado as well, well to the south and east of, say, Springfield and Campo, well south of La Junta. And then just counting them in the beautiful state of Colorado, including those, 1, 2, 3, 4, 5, 6, 7, 8, 9, 10, 11, 12, 13 or so. Active fires in the beautiful Rocky Mountain country. Of course, our drought has been their drought, and vice versa. We do have a slight chance of maybe an isolated thunderstorm or two in the PM today, but as you can hear, meteorologist A.J. Harold with the Weather Service, who joined us last hour, is not real optimistic.
2: Yeah, this afternoon and evening, we definitely have potential for some spotty storms in the area. There could be several of them, but they're going to be very small and hit or miss in nature. So the chance that you see any rain in your location is only about 20 to 30% at best.
0: And is that going to be north to south, east to west, or are we looking at some areas in a little better shot than others?
2: Best chances are going to be across the eastern panhandles this afternoon and evening. That will shift further north and west as we go later into the night.
0: Meteorologist A.J. Harrell with the Weather Service in Amarillo. I can tell you that the Weather Channel has dropped the mention. Let me check it again. That was 30 minutes ago. But they had us earlier in the week with like a 40% chance. And the closer we got, they dropped it. Okay, now they have put it back in. So they are on again, off again. Becoming partly cloudy. This is here in the east. Isolated thunderstorms developing in the afternoon. Gusty winds and small hail are possible. And they do have it at 30%. And that is this afternoon. And then into the early evening. We shall see about that. But the smoke and heat continues burning things up out there. 104 today, 101 tomorrow, 100 on Saturday. And then we do get a break on Sunday and Monday, a couple of days back down into the mid-90s with the arrival of that cool front, if you want to call it that. We may have a chance of some scattered thunder in the PM on Sunday as well. Right now the Weather Channel has it at 40%, but we know how that song and dance has been going. We shall see about that as we get a little bit closer. But then, right back to triple-digit heat next week. Right back to it next week. And as a matter of fact, you look at the extended outlook, really, through the next couple of weeks. We're hanging on to the triple-digit heat. I hate to be the bearer of bad news, but it is what it is. Out there this morning, we're in the upper 70s, so we got one of those warmer-than-normal starts, too. And we'll be at 98.3 by noon. And low 100s this afternoon during the peak heating. KXDJ News Time, 723. Coming up, our education focus segment. We continue our back-to-school series as many Panhandle school kids head to college. What are the realistic expectations of a good job when they come out? One recent study revealing the average college graduate expects to land an $80,000 a year job right out of college. And the reality is it's much, much closer to 50. I asked OPSU Goodwill Interim President Dr. Ryan Blanton for his career advice. We've got that coming up. And just ahead, our XDJ Did You Hear That segment, an immigration expert's take on the work ICE is doing, how it's good for the country, and how so-called sanctuary cities that shield illegal aliens are not only a disgrace and not only breaking the law, but are hurting the country and the taxpaying citizens. Red, yellow, black, and white, all precious in his sight. And that's with Tom Benson, who is back with the Heritage Foundation, but has been a senior advisor to Border Czar Tom Homan. This is a guy who's worked for the administration in the realm of immigration. And he was on the program again in recent days. In sports, football scrimmages for Miami LaFours and Spearman Wheeler today. Others jumping in tomorrow and Saturday. And a murder charge has been filed in that Pampa shooting case. The victim passed away, and an arrest was made, as we reported yesterday. And then now, a murder charge has followed. All of the above and more coming up. Do want to get you quickly here before the break, a community calendar update. Some of the things going on around the KXDJ listening region. This update on X brought to you by the KXDJ Classifieds. 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Back to school today. First day of classes today in Booker, Balco, Texoma, Sunray, Hooker, and Derozet. Up and at 'em, kiddos. Summer vacay is over. Then got a few more coming in next week. On Wednesday the 19th, it'll be the first day of school for Panhandle, Groover, and Canadian. And then next Thursday, a week from today, Pampa heads back, and everybody will be back in. The Miami City Council meets this evening at 6. They'll appoint a councilman to fill an unexpired term, approve the appointment of Robert Ledoux to the appraisal board, have a budget workshop, discuss the proposed budget and tax rate. That's when the Miami City Council meets this evening at 6. Ocultry County 4-H notes here in Perryton. The archery project meets this evening at 5:30. So do the ambassadors. And the parent leaders will meet this evening at 6 o'clock. Manuel and Maria Huerta, formerly of Perryton, currently live in Uvalde. And their home had significant damage from their recent floods. A GoFundMe has been set up to help them. If you'd like to love on that family, you can find them on GoFundMe. And Cammie has posted a link over on High Plains Observer Perryton as well. Here's another fundraiser today in Groover. This one, a fundraiser for Groover's Mark Washburn, will be held at the Vault in Groover. A lunch deal beginning at 11. They're serving up a pulled pork sandwich lunch. Mark suffered a spinal injury, and funds are being raised to help with medical expenses. And they do welcome bulk orders as well. And if you need a number for that, we can help you. West Texas A&M University will host a retirement reception for President Dr. Walter Windler this afternoon from 4 to 6. Pampa ISD holding the green and gold Grub and Glow this evening at Zach Thomas Stadium beginning at 5. There'll be food trucks, concessions, meet the harvesters, and they will show a movie. On a related note, Follett, you're having your Meet the Panthers tomorrow night. That'll be at the football field beginning at 7:30. That's in Follett tomorrow night. The Gray County Commissioner's Court meets on Friday morning at 9. The Perryton City Council will hold a special meeting tomorrow, Friday at noon. Live music at Hotel Turkey in legendary Turkey, Texas on Friday night. It's Shane Rogers. And on Saturday night, the Rough Riders. 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Wheat Art Celebration rolling here in Ocultry County. And it's rodeo time, the 29th annual Wheat Art Rodeo, coming up at the Ocultry County Arena Friday and Saturday nights at 7:30. They'll have some entertaining bullfighting to follow each night. The big celebration Saturday coming up on the 22nd. The following weekend, it is celebration time in Perryton with the rodeo tomorrow and Saturday nights. Quickly here, a look at the weekend golf tournaments. You'll have the Masonic Lodge tournament here in Perryton on Saturday. The two guys and a gal scramble in Canadian on Saturday. And a four-player scramble, a golf course improvement fundraiser, will be held on the Hidden Hills course in Pampa on Saturday. A couple of more things. The Locust Grove Fire Department will hold a cookout and an auction fundraiser on Saturday at 6 o'clock at the Locust Grove Fire Department. And by the way, I heard from my friend Cody Matthews down there yesterday. He said, hey, We were wanting to, the guys were having a meeting. The guys were wanting to know if you could make it, because he said, you really need to come down because we feed people better than anybody. And I'm not going to be able to be there, and I'll tell you why in a second. But they are cooking up some great food. And invite all down to benefit the Locust Grove Fire Department. That went on Saturday at 6. And as I told Cody, I will not be able to be there, among other reasons, because we've got a grandson in Perryton High School cross country. And my wife has informed me that we'll be attending the Perryton cross country team Twilight Run to support him on Saturday evening. There'll be food trucks at 7. In the senior parking lot at PHS, and then registration begins at 8, and the races begin at 9. I think what I'm going to do, I'm going to go to one of those food trucks, and I'm just going to pork out on barbecue, and then I'm going to run with the kids. Yeah, you can count on that one.
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5: 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And once again, that's looking really good. 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We're seeing on the soil moisture probes, there are differences in infiltration. 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And we're also seeing that with some satellite imagery as well. 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
6: Thank you and good morning. This is Ryan Falconer with your winter livestock market recap. For August the 12th, we sold 1,195 cattle. The board sure didn't help us any today with it closing down $6 like it did. Feeder heifers and feeder steers were still called steady to strong. Calves were just lightly tested. Highlights on the day on the steers: Mineola 390 at 517.5, Utica 630 at 392.5, Clayton 662 at 405, Clayton 754 at 344, Buffalo 925 at 325.5, Burdett 1014 at 315.5, and Burdett 1033 at 314. On the heifers, out of Shattuck 400 at 470, Utica 522 at 395, Shattuck 568 at 377.5, Marienthal 672 at 346, Marienthal 742 at 341, Marienthal 773 at 331.75. Cows and bulls were called softer. High cow weighed 1370 at $1.79. High bull weighed 2040 at 230. Looking at next week, we're looking to have around another 1,000 cattle. If you guys have some cattle you'd like to get on the list or someone to come take a look at them, give us a call. We'd be more than happy to. You can get hold of us here at Winter Livestock in Dodge City, 620-225-4159. Or you can get hold of myself, 620-393-5439.
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8: 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Hello, everyone. I'm Matt Skinner with today's Oklahoma Energy Report of the Radio Oklahoma News Network. The oil markets are on edge, trying to figure out what the future holds if the U.S.-Iran conflict remains at an impasse. The worry is the high prices that have resulted from the war appear to be putting a damper on oil demand at the same time, which could, of course, lower prices. Both OPEC and the International Energy Administration are out with new numbers, lowering the expected growth rate for oil demand for the rest of the year. So oil prices barely budged on Wednesday. The NYMEX September crude contract rising just a few pennies to $83.27 a barrel. Meanwhile, the closely watched Energy Information Administration's latest weekly report on U.S. crude and fuel inventories out Wednesday showed an unexpected jump in U.S. crude supplies in the latest reporting week, rising by 17.4 million barrels as imports of oil rose, exports fell. Crude inventories of the key NYMEX delivery hub in Cushing, Oklahoma, rose by 1.4 million barrels. Total commercial oil inventories in the U.S. are now at 2% below the five-year average, but inventories at the Strategic Petroleum Reserve are at a more than 40-year low. U.S. gasoline inventories fell as well, though not by as much as expected, off 1 million barrels, now 6% below the five-year average, while supplies of distillates such as diesel and jet fuel stand 12% below the five-year average for this time of year. The EIA's weekly report on U.S. natural gas inventories comes out today. The NYMEX September natural gas contract rose 1.3% on Wednesday to $2.80 a million BTUs. That's today's Oklahoma Energy Report on the Radio Oklahoma News Network. I'm Matt Skinner.
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0: I do want to say that our thoughts and prayers are with the Erickson family. Of course, you know the name of John Erickson. Even if you're not from Perryton, you know the name John Erickson, author of the Hank the Cowdog books, known worldwide. But his wife, Chris, has passed away. She passed away after a battle with cancer on Monday. And viewing is taking place today and tomorrow at Boxall Brothers in Perryton, and her funeral service will be on Saturday morning at 11 at the Methodist Church here in Perryton. 98.3 KXDJ News Time is 7:41. Welcome to Thursday, August the 13th. I'm Chris Samples, 98.3 KXDJ News. In our education focus segment this half hour, we continue our back-to-school series as many Panhandle kids head off to college. What are the realistic expectations for a good-paying job when they come out? One recent study revealing the average college grad expects to land an $80,000 a year job right out of college. The reality, on average, is much closer to $50,000. I asked OPSU Goodwill Interim President Dr. Ryan Blanton for his take and advice.
15: Well, I would say do your research. There's lots of job boards and lots of sites on the internet where you can, what's the average pay for this position in the area of the country that I want to work. And so that's number one. Then I would think about, what do you want in terms of work-life balance? Certainly there are jobs that you could go out of college and earn $80,000 a year, but you're thrown into a work environment that is hectic, long hours, and maybe students aren't prepared for that yet. The other one I would say is, and we see it all the time, even with the people that we hire that are early in their careers, is it takes time to get to those positions that have a lot of responsibility, and they always have accountability with them as well. And really, that's what you get paid for as you move up, is less the workload, but more being accountable for it. And so I think students in a lot of ways need to kind of temper their expectations and focus on the early part of their careers. You're still learning. No one comes out of college 100% ready to go in whatever job. And we work closely with our industry partners to make sure that we're giving them enough skills. And oftentimes it's not the technical skills that employers ask us to address. It's those, help them temper their expectations, help them communicate, help them be professional in a workplace. And so we often call those soft skills. And college is a great opportunity kind of to work on those. But I would say for students, I think that $50,000 expectation is probably a little more realistic when they graduate. And that depends. That might be in Dallas. In our area of the world, it may not be that high. But over time, you will develop the skills to move up. And college is really more of a long game. It's not necessarily what happens when you immediately graduate. It's what it prepares you for later in your career.
0: How important is a part of this process for kids and their families? And as you say, doing that research and to get to the bottom of, well, I thought those people doing what I was thinking about doing made $80,000. On second thought, maybe they don't. What do they really make? What kind of benefits may be available in that line of employment? I mean, et cetera, et cetera. Sometimes, I know I'm just speaking from my experience. When I was 20, I was pretty much winging it instead of having a real mapped plan, which I know some families do, and that's great. I just don't know how common or rare it is.
15: Yeah, I would say that's incredibly important. I saw on Fox News there was a sign out at Buc-ee's talking about managers can earn up to $250,000 a year, but you don't just get hired as a manager. You have to work your way into that. And so I would really take time to do the research. If you're really passionate about trying to do something and you're a junior, maybe reach out and see if one summer you can go shadow with somebody and see what the work is actually like, and if that person will tell you how much they make. And certainly benefits are incredibly important. If they're offering health insurance and retirement plans, those are huge expenses that oftentimes for young people aren't included in their paycheck. And so just be mindful and really try to understand from as many people in the career field that you're wanting to go in what it's really like.
0: That is Dr. Ryan Blanton, the interim president at OPSU, Oklahoma Panhandle State University up in Goodwill. That reminds me of this clip, which was excellent, I thought. And I'll play it here real quickly as some of you are taking kids to school. In my opinion, I'd want my kids and my grandkids to hear this because it has a lot to do with work ethic. And, of course, we know that out here where we live, in many cases, I would argue the majority of cases, kids do work because that kind of a work ethic has been instilled. And, of course, you turn on your TV at any time and you got some, some rainbow-haired, colored Looney Tune standing on a street corner with some stupid sign demanding that the government take something from somebody else and give it to you because you're entitled. Well, good luck on that. Welcome to the real world. I recently visited with Jay Barrett, who is a principal investigator of workforce development down at the range in Amarillo. They have a new initiative designed to prepare the next generation of talent for meaningful careers in the Texas Panhandle. And I talked to him about these job opportunities and what it takes to succeed.
20: A lot of that depends on what businesses, what industry and manufacturing comes into this region. A lot of that is ag-related, but you take things like Fermi and the data centers coming in, you're going to have to really stand up a workforce right away with electricians, with people who are good at utilizing technology, people who understand how to work in those fields. Because for Amarillo, I will tell you this, many of our electricians are really heading that way. And so it's going to mean that Amarillo may have a hard time finding people to work on other electrical needs like in your home. So those are some of the areas that we look at. Everything in manufacturing, like from machining to welding, is always going to be needed. Just transportation and logistics. Anyone with a CDL is going to be able to find a job. Many people, and what I recommend is, yes, you want to be a welder, but there are going to be up times and down times in that industry. Go ahead and throw in a CDL and get certified there, because you're always going to be able to drive a truck, make deliveries, and all of those kinds of things. And that's what this course teaches, is how to grow your career so that it's not just a job, but it's something that you really, it's a passion of yours, and you can make good money at it.
0: And the work ethic part that I know you're teaching through the program as well is so critically important. And it's more common out here, thank God, where we live than it is, it seems, in many other parts of the country. But just naturally, Panhandle people are hard workers, and they pass it on to their kids and their grandkids in most cases, I would argue. But you do have to learn, do you not, Mr. Barrett, at a young age, that if you're going to work hard, if you're going to do what you're hired to do and excel at it and have a good attitude and bring benefit to the company, you're going to have opportunities. But if you're going to be an entitlement baby and think the answer is to stand out on a corner with a stupid sign and demand that the government step in and tell your employer to pay you more, you're going to have a tough road to hoe.
20: You're speaking my language there as far as the entitlement, because what you're entitled to is a job. And what we talk about, in fact, I was teaching this the other night, and my kids got it so well. They told me, we have a circle up time at the end, and they have to tell me their takeaways. And one of those was, don't give your employer a reason not to need you. To make sure that you're working for that organization and doing everything you can to be that reliable employee, that employee that tries to not bring problems to the supervisor, but bring solutions. We all mess up, and sometimes you do. Don't place blame. Don't say it's anybody else's fault, but own it, own that problem, and then find a solution around it. And I'm telling stories from my own past, because I have done that sort of thing where I've created the problem, but I've always found a way, a solution to make it not a problem, but actually to make it a benefit to the school district where I've worked so long in Amarillo ISD. Some of the things that we're learning are just defining professionalism in the workplace. What are behaviors that build trust? What's your own personal definition of professional behavior? I'm really having my students focus intently on that, because at the end of the day, they are the ones that have to market themselves and then be that employee that they say they want to be. And it's a hard thing. Sometimes when it's a long day and you've been given an onerous task, it's easy to just sit there and make excuses and whine about things. But the great employees, the ones who rise in a company, are going to be those that really just dust themselves off and think about a solution and get back in there and do the job that they were hired to do. I'm passionate about getting our young people professional skills, because I'm telling you, as much as we do things in the Panhandle, we have that pioneer spirit and we do pass things along to our children. I think sometimes social media has made us so unfamiliar with working with people face to face. One of the students one night told me that their takeaway was, we just simply introduced ourselves. I taught them the skill of how to do that. And they said that was the most exciting thing, because they've never really been taught how to meet somebody face to face, shake hands, look them in the eye, and have a conversation in person. Can you imagine that?
0: Some good old fashioned Panhandle work ethic common sense. From Jay Barrett at the Range.
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2: Coach Splawn on the guitar, ladies and gentlemen. Play that thing, Coach. That's Bill Bob Thrash with the... That's his part. Well, it is a trivia time. Let's give you a chance to win. The phone number 648-2650. Remember, you are eligible to win if you have not been a winner in the last 30 days. Up for grabs, always some great prizes. We've got a great-looking KXDJ t-shirt for you, courtesy of the Sport Zone in Spearman. A free breakfast, lunch, or dinner down at the Lobo at Lake Fryer. A free breakfast out at Brian's Corner Kitchen. And a free breakfast or a lunch buffet from Perryton Smokehouse. All of that yours if you are the right caller with the right answer at 648-2650. Here is your trivia challenge question. Remember, you are eligible to win if you've not been a winner in the last 30 days. Texas trivia, courtesy of the Texas Flyover. What city in Texas is home to an area that was once regarded as the Walled Street of the Southwest? What city in Texas is home to an area that once was regarded as the Walled Street of the Southwest? 648-2650. I'll give you a hint. It's south of us.
3: That narrows it down, doesn't it?
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2: Narrows it down. We got football scrimmages today. Miami is at LaFour's on the schedule. Of course, these things are subject to change, so double-check them before you hit the road, of course. But Miami at LaFour's and Spearman is at Wheeler. Tomorrow, Perryton at Stratford. Dumas gets Lubbock Estacado and Odessa in Lubbock. Groover Sunray at Dalhart, Pampa at Plainview, WT hosting Memphis. Those on Friday. It is 3 minutes till. Back to Ken for State and Sports. Good morning, Ken.
3: Good morning, Chris, and good morning, everybody. The Dumas Independent School District Board of Trustees has been named the 2026 Outstanding School Board of the Year for Region 16. Region 16 Education Service Center announced the honor, which is part of the Texas Association of School Administrators School Board Awards Program. Region 16 Executive Director Tanya Larkin praises the board's efforts to improve school student achievement, strengthen community relationships, and prepare students for the future success. The Dumas ISD Board of Trustees will represent Region 16 at the TASA and TASB convention in October. The acting commanding general of the 1st Cavalry Division confirmed two Fort Hood soldiers were killed when an Apache military helicopter crashed near Salado, Texas, Wednesday afternoon. Fort Hood officials confirmed the aircraft was one of the AH-64 Apache attack helicopters. The helicopter crashed in a field southwest of Salado, shutting down Farm to Market Road 2843 for a period of time. It was a violent crash, said Cliff Coleman with the Bell County Sheriff's Office. The fire crash sparked a grass fire, and several homes in the area were evacuated. The Texas A&M Forest Service was at the scene and reported that the grass fire burned about 77 acres before being 100% contained. In Oklahoma news, UConn voters will head back to the polls in November to decide who will serve the remainder of Mayor Brian Pillmore's term after the UConn City Council approved a date for a recall election. The council voted to hold the recall election on Tuesday, November the 3rd of 2026, the first available election date under the UConn City Charter and Oklahoma election laws. Pillmore serves as UConn's mayor and Ward 3 council member. The election will determine who serves the remainder of Ward 3 term, which expires in May of 2028. The council's action marks the latest step in a month-long effort by residents seeking to recall Pillmore amid ongoing tensions at City Hall. The city certified the recall petition on August 4th after organizers collected enough valid signatures. In news in the world of sports, Travis Kelce calls training camp with the Kansas City Chiefs his sanctuary. That refuge is especially welcome after his recent star-studded wedding to Taylor Swift at

0: Madison Square Garden, the event tying together the famous tight end and the even more famous pop star featured celebrities like Adam Sandler, Stevie Nicks, and Tom Brady. Kelce has also been busy with business ventures, including buying a stake in the Cleveland Guardians. Despite contemplating retirement after last season, Kelce is determined to prove he still can perform at a high level. He remains focused on preparing for what many believe could be his final year in the NFL. And finally, in sports, last night on the West Coast in Major League Baseball, the Houston Astros defeated the San Francisco Giants 2-1. The Texas Rangers fell to the LA Angels 5-2. The Astros now lead the Rangers by a game and a half atop the American League West. And you're up to date. I'm Ken Splond on E3KXDJ.
1: This hour from Town Hall, I'm Rich Thomason. On the heels of yesterday's report on consumer prices in July, this morning another indication that inflation is easing. A Labor Department report says the rise in producer prices at the wholesale level, slowed last month, rising 4.7% in July from a year ago. That is down from a much larger 5.5% increase in June. It is a kind of story that's become more commonplace in recent years in Northern California. An illegal alien with a lengthy rap sheet and just released from jail, under arrest for allegedly killing a man in Martinez.
2: California's sanctuary city policies under scrutiny as an illegal alien with a long criminal history under arrest again, this time for stabbing a 68-year-old man to death. Court records show a California judge released the illegal the day before the murder. The gruesome crime, which took place in a neighborhood caught on camera, the Department of Homeland Security posting on its X page, the California governor must not release this murderer from jail and turn him over to us so we can remove him from our nation. Laura Winters reporting.
1: Apparently, there's big money, taxpayer dollars, in representing unaccompanied children in the country illegally.
3: Migrant children detained after entering the U.S. without their parents are usually entrusted to federal government care. And Congress has created various legal protections for them, including a 2008 law requiring the government to provide legal representation in deportation proceedings. Now, one law firm tapped to receive a $150 million federal contract has dropped out, while another firm, One Rescue, has been awarded a contract worth up to $244 million. Its founder resigned in 2023 amid allegations of misconduct. I'm Ben Thomas.
1: On Wall Street, ahead of this morning's opening bell, the Dow futures are up 172 points. More on these stories at townhall.com.
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1: A courageous voice of dissent is raised inside Russia.
7: In Russia, publicly criticizing the war and the authorities carries a risk. But Nobel laureate Dmitry Muratov continues to speak out. I asked him how far he thought Vladimir Putin was prepared to go to secure victory in Ukraine.
8: Победы уже никогда не будет.
7: There will never be victory, Dmitry Muratov told me. There cannot be victory when two Slavic nations have ripped a million people to shreds. Russia, he added, could destroy Ukraine, but not conquer it.
1: The BBC's Steve Rosenberg in Moscow. President Zelensky says Ukrainian missiles and drones targeted Russia's naval base on the Black Sea coast in a nighttime operation. The attack struck air defenses and port infrastructure. Russian officials report hundreds of Ukrainian drones attacked various locations, with air defenses downing more than 500 of them. News and analysis, townhall.com. An acknowledgement of civilian casualties and strikes on terrorist targets in Yemen.
3: In an unclassified assessment sent to Congress, the Pentagon says U.S. airstrikes targeting Iranian-backed Houthi rebels in Yemen last year killed more than 150 civilians. The review focused on three strikes in April 2025. At the time, the Houthis had been attacking commercial ships in the Red Sea. Civilian casualties from U.S. military operations have been drawing concern, particularly after a U.S. missile struck an Iranian primary school in the opening days of the Iran war, killing up to 168 people. Ben Thomas, Washington.
1: Lawyers for Tyler Robinson, charged with killing Charlie Kirk, argue against a death penalty for Robinson. The defense says he should not be subject to a death sentence because the gunman, quote, hit the intended target. No one else was endangered. More on these stories, townhall.com.
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24: Because I believed
0: because I have faith, because I am this, because I am continuing. Loved ones, the only proper answer is in the third person, because he. And think about the thief on the cross. What an immense, I can't wait to find that fellow one day to ask him, how did that shake out for you? Because you were cussing the guy out with your friend. You'd never been in a Bible study. You never got baptized. You didn't know a thing about church membership. And yet you made it. You made it. How did you make it? That's what the angel must have said, you know, like, what are you doing here? Well, I don't know. What do you mean you don't know? Well, because I don't know. Well, you know, excuse me, let me get my supervisor. They go get the supervisor, angel. So, we have just a few questions for you. First of all, Are you clear on the doctrine of justification by faith? The guy said, I never heard of it in my life. And what about, let's just go to the doctrine of scripture immediately. This guy's just staring. And eventually in frustration, he says, on what basis are you here? And he said, the man on the middle cross said, I can come. Now, that is the only answer. That is the only answer.
10: And that is the good news. Good morning, Panhandles. Welcome in to Hour 3 here on the Information Leader. I had a friend of mine who mentioned that you just heard the other day, and I had never heard it, and so I had mentioned it to my wife, and it really did touch me. It really, really did. And she did some searching and found it. And this guy's name, I don't even know that I'm pronouncing it right. Alistair Begg. Some of you may know who he is. I don't. I wasn't familiar at all. That's heck yeah. Mm-hmm. That is the good news right there. Mm-hmm. Good morning. It is 8:12, 12 minutes after 8. 98.3 KXDJ. Spearman Puritan Canadian. Did I hear right? I believe I did. I heard it just a moment ago. During the top of the hour news from Town Hall. So this Robinson, this kid that assassinated Charlie Kirk, the killer of Charlie Kirk, his attorneys are trying to get the death penalty in his case off the table. And their justification is he should not be given the death penalty because he hit the intended target and no one else was ever in danger. Excuse me. Could you repeat that? Yes. We think that the death penalty should be taken off the table because he hit and killed Charlie Kirk and no one else was ever in danger because he hit his target. Yeah, but he assassinated Charlie. He killed Charlie. Translation? Well, yeah, he did, but Charlie Kirk was a conservative man of faith who believes that boys are boys and girls are girls, and so that doesn't really matter. Give us a stinking break. Welcome to Common Sense Radio on 98.3 KXDJ. We do not have a trivia winner yet, I am told. Let's try it again, shall we? That is one good thing about doing the trivia a little earlier in the show than I normally do. Normally, it kind of comes up towards the end of that last hour, and that's not by plan. It just with other things going on the show, I just don't get to it. But when we go a little earlier here, we've got time. We've got time. We are in no hurry. And so we will give these prizes away. We are determined. That phone number, once again, is 648-2650. All right, you Googlers. From the Texas flyover, here's the question again. What city in Texas is home to an area that was once regarded as the Wall Street of the Southwest? What city in Texas is home to an area that was once regarded as the Wall Street of the Southwest? 648-2650. 648-2650. First correct caller wins right now. This is a random thing as you make those calls, as Cammy takes those calls, and we try to crown a winner. This is just very random, but I just find them fascinating, and I was just going to mention it. I get out and get some steps in to start my day early. I'm out 4 to about 5:20 every morning. And up and down my street, we do, it is fairly well lit, but obviously there are gaps between street lights where you can, on a clear morning, just see lots of big, bright, beautiful stars and aircraft and such. And on a pretty regular basis, there are some mornings that I'm my mind is elsewhere. I'm listening to a podcast. I'm looking at the skunks, which I have not seen in quite some time. So thanks again to the City of Perryton Animal Control Department. I think they got them. They captured about 5 or 6 of them. And a couple of neighbors got a couple of extras, too. And I have not seen one since that morning. I saw 5. But on a pretty regular basis, I'll be walking along there, and I'll get into one of those dark spots. And I'll just stop and just look up, just kind of in awe of God's creation, quite frankly. And this was one of those mornings with a lot of big, bright stars out there. And this meteor shower, I guess, is beginning. I did see a couple of falling stars streak across parts of the sky earlier this morning as well. But one of the things that I've noticed that I'm seeing on much more of a regular basis, and that is what I believe are satellites. And you say, well, how would you know? Well, I'm no expert on it, but I believe if you're a sky gazer a little bit, that you can clearly tell the difference between an airplane and something else. And I have seen before the Elon Musk satellites. Now, what's that called, Bill Bob? Elon Musk, his internet?
2: Starlink.
10: And that's all satellite delivered. And I remember here a few years ago when I just happened to glance up at the right time, and I see, because these satellites are more like solid lights instead of anything blinking. And they are moving quicker, it seems, than just a typical airliner. And they're just moving. Boy, they are moving across the sky. And I saw 2 of them this morning. And they were headed in different directions. One was kind of moving from northeast to southwest. And the other, as are most, it seems, are moving from southwest to northeast. But I remember seeing the Starlink satellites the first time here 3 or 4 years ago, because it wasn't just one, it was a line of about 20. And they were like strategically separated, or that's the way it appeared in the sky anyway. And they were all lined up moving in the same direction, just in a line, these solid lights just in on you. I remember the first time I was like, what in the world? And my wife, I went in and got my wife, and I said, hey, you got to see this. Well, I came back that morning and mentioned it on the air. And then several in this audience said, oh, yeah, those are the Starlink satellites. And they actually sent me a link at the time to some stories that are out there. You can Google it. And they're moving, I guess, all around the globe, circling the Earth at different times. And people are able to access them even on the way by. And have constant internet service, which is just amazing, which of course makes, I mean, it just reminds me, yeah, that's not the point, but you realize what an ignoramus somebody like Ocasio-Cortez, AOC, is, the left-wing Looney Tune Democrat, talking about Elon Musk, that no one can earn $1 trillion. I mean, I'm reading this, Elon Musk, he is inventing things that will help the deaf hear, the blind see, the crippled walk. I mean, some of his inventions, the technology on which he is the cutting edge, is just mind-boggling. And satellite internet, I mean, the guy has invented rockets that can do their thing and then come backing back down and land in their original takeoff spot. Are you kidding me? Where in the past, all NASA could do, I'm not minimizing it, as amazing as it is, but, you know, splash them down in an ocean somewhere. And he said, no, we'll just have those things back right down on the launch pad. But, wow. I mean, that's Elon Musk. And you just think about, you try to get your brain around some of the things that he's done, and you go, amazing. Government didn't create what he's created. Electric cars, the Teslas, I don't even know what all he's done. And just mind-boggling. Government did not do that. Socialism did not do that. That is capitalism in motion. Free people finding and creating solutions for the needs and the demands and the desires and the wants of other human beings. It's amazing. It's amazing. But how in the world those Starlink satellites, I mean, because we get music, this music, that satellite, that's the music network that we carry after the morning show. And it's coming in on satellite right now, as it always is. And that I can get my little pea brain around, because I've got a big old satellite dish out here, a big old 10 or 12 foot satellite dish out behind the studio. And it's pointed over here low in the southwestern skyline. And I know that it is pointed at a specific satellite. And other radio stations around the country that carry different formats from Westwood One, they are also aimed at the satellite, and it holds its position as the Earth rotates. And so it moves along with the rotation of the Earth, and they say geosynchronous orbit out there, about 25,000 miles into space. And we're able to pick it up literally without a problem. Girl, I was just a kid. 24/7. That song right there. Better than to wish you well. is coming out of a computer in Denver, Colorado, the base of Westwood One Radio Network, and they upload it via satellite, 25,500 miles out to that satellite. And then those of us who are pointed at it, who have the right kind of dish and the right kind of digital satellite receivers tuned to the right frequency, can pick it up and pipe it through our cables and into our system and then out to our tower and then in the air, and then you can hear it literally in real time. And that is just amazing technology that has revolutionized my industry. And yet, I can kind of get my brain around it because the antenna or my satellite dish is always facing that satellite. And I know if you go out there and just move this dish 1 inch, then it'll lose the signal. I mean, you've got to be pointed at it directly. The engineers come in and they tune them. They tune them with what they call a spectrum analyzer to make sure that it's exactly zeroed in on the strongest signal at that frequency, on that band that satellite is sending back to Earth. But if your antenna is off just a little bit, well, an inch on Earth will mean however many miles out there, 25,000 miles into space, and so you'll lose it. But I have no idea how some of you get Starlink satellite, and I know some of you do out in the country, have heard from you, when those satellites aren't just positioned overhead, stationary, for your antenna to point to, they're actually on the move, tracing around the globe. And yet, even when they're out of sight and have moved on, you can still get satellite internet. That is absolutely amazing. That's mind-boggling. And these weren't Starlinks that I saw this morning, I don't think, but there was not a line of them. These were just individual satellites doing who knows what. I can only guess. Military, private industry, I have no idea. The Chinese spying on us, I don't know. But you can just see them streaking across the sky. And then yet, Alexandria Ocasio-Cortez, one of the dumbest human beings ever elected to Congress, this Looney Tune, well, in her opinion, no one can earn $1 trillion. That's coming from a woman who has created nothing to benefit mankind. Of course, isn't it interesting how so often the greatest critics, whether it be in your own community or on the national scale, the sharpest critics are almost always people who have never, ever done it and never will. Imagine that. We do have a trivia winner now. Congratulations to Kevin Webster of Perryton. Kevin Webster. First-time winner, Cammie? No? Won before? Good to hear from you, Kevin. Kevin is our trivia winner. What city in Texas is home to an area that was once regarded as the Wall Street of the Southwest? That would be Galveston. You know, Galveston, oh Galveston. That was a terrible Glenn Campbell. The historic Strand Business Network, a five-block area along Avenue B in Galveston, was a bustling hub of economic activity for much of the 19th century, with major banks, trading firms, and shipping companies. In 1881, 38 million in merchandise was traded in the district. That's 1881. The devastating Galveston hurricane of 1900 destroyed several of the buildings in the area, prompting many businesses to relocate. The city is home to an area that was once regarded as the Wall Street of the Southwest. That would be Galveston, Texas. Way to go, Kevin. Congratulations. Kevin Webster of Perryton is our winner. Kevin, look for those goodies in a mailbox near you. Another chance to win tomorrow on the program. Well, we do have at least a chance of some thunderstorms. We will get to that on the program. We've got another rancher's take on the heat and the drought. Our state representative, Ken King of Canadian and Family Ranch down in Hemphill County, his take coming up. Our game warden, Jeremy Schwalk, says the drought impacts on wildlife are certainly real, but some of it is a little bit difficult to measure. And an immigration expert's take on the work that ICE is doing and how it's good for the country. All of the above and more just ahead on the Information Leader. Welcome to it. KXDJ News Time, 8:30.
4: It's Perryton's 107th birthday celebration. This week, it's the Wheatheart Rodeo Friday and Saturday nights with bullfighting to follow. Next Tuesday, the 18th, it's the Rotary Bingo Night. Wednesday, the 19th, the Christian Music Festival. Thursday, the 20th, the Downtown Block Party. 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
24: So this year, we've had quite a lot of heat and a lot of wind, and it has been dry. Not a lot of rainfall. We've had a little bit, but not nearly as much as last year. Last year, we didn't get to see the really massive differences due to irrigation, and this year, we're starting to see some big differences. The limited water is really starting to dry out. We're going to put these drought-tolerant hybrids to the test. Out at the water center, the agronomist that we've got looking after the crops, he actually said early on that, hey, wow, these are really short, until we started looking around the area and everything is short. So it's just a year that's been very hot and dry and windy, and the crops have set up, they're short of stature, but we'll see how that affects yield. You don't need to grow a tall crop to grow a high yielding crop. We are cutting part of those circles for silage, so we'll wait and see. Incidentally, the silage crop is actually put 2 ears on every plant. If we can hold those, we might still get some really good yield out of it.
8: To learn more, go to northplainsgcd.org.
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10: Always good to hear from you. Sorry, I was not paying attention. I was reading some of the feedback from some of you. 806-202-2600, 806-202-2600. Good to hear from you out there. This listener says Elon Musk brings in $40 billion a year in interest alone. And it takes 25 years at 4% to make a trillion. And he brings in $40 billion every year in interest alone. Which I didn't confirm. I'll take your word for it. It doesn't surprise me at all. And how has he done it? He's earned it. He's earned it, AOC, the former bartender who discredits all Elon. Nah, he ain't. Nah, no. Uh-huh. Yeah. Yeah. Capitalism. Capitalism, baby. Well, I think the government ought to take from Elon Musk and give it to me. Why? What have you done? Nothing, but I'm a victim. Okay. Okay, whatever. Get a sign. Think of something creative. Stand on a corner. All right, it is 8:34. Meteorologist A.J. Harrell joined me early this morning from the National Weather Service office in Amarillo. As excited as always, as you can tell. And says we do have a little bitty chance of rain later in the afternoon today, but it doesn't look all that good.
1: Yeah, this afternoon and evening, we definitely have potential for some spotty storms in the area. There could be several of them, but they're going to be very small and hit or miss in nature. So the chance that you see any rain in your location is only about 20 to 30% at best.
10: And is that going to be north to south, east to west, or are we looking at some areas in a little better shot than others?
1: Best chances are going to be across the eastern panhandles this afternoon and evening. That will shift further north and west as we go later into the night and then should taper off through the overnight hours.
10: And we're looking at stuff that could potentially build here, develop here, or come from the west, or maybe a combo?
1: This would mostly be stuff that's popping up in our area, developing right on top of us, pulsing up and then pulsing back down, and could have some damaging wind gusts with any storms today. And lightning, unfortunately, could start some wildfires if that is able to occur.
10: And these thunderstorms could be triggered by what? What are we looking at as a hopeful trigger?
1: We have a little bit of lift in the low and upper levels today, so just winds coming together at the surface and conditions aloft are favorable for storms to pop up, plus the fact that it's going to be 100-plus degrees means you've got enough fuel in the air to get anything to just randomly pop up today.
10: Mm-hmm. How about the moisture supply, moisture content? Is that going to be in place? What's that story?
1: Yes, sir. There's definitely much better mid-level moisture that's going to help these storms fire up. But the closer you get to the surface, that moisture is only okay at best. So these storms are going to develop and only produce a little bit of rainfall. Maybe some localized downpours for those who are lucky, but overall these storms are going to be on the drier side.
10: That slow soaker that we need is not in the cards.
1: No, sir. Not seeing any promising signs of that, unfortunately. Mm-hmm.
10: What is your take, AJ? It has been a while since you've been on this shift, or that I've talked to you anyway, as we all have just been hammered by this heat and this drought. What's your take on this thing? We're hearing from farmers that are saying it's the worst they've ever seen. I talked to a third-generation local farmer here just a couple of nights ago, and he was saying the same thing. That's quite a perspective.
1: Yes, sir. This is only my fourth summer here in Amarillo, but this is obviously the worst I've seen, especially compared to last year, which is the best summer I've seen. So it is quite the contrast. But this late transition into El Nino didn't really get us going early enough in the year.
10: That is an understatement, isn't it? Meteorologist A.J. Harrell with the Weather Service in Amarillo. 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Weather Channel forecast, got a red flag fire warning here in the east today. High of 105, southwest winds 15 to 25. Maybe a slight chance of a stray afternoon thunderstorm. Chances do not look really good at all, unfortunately. Wish we had better news. Mid-70s on that overnight low. And then 101 and breezy on Friday, about 100 on Saturday, a little better on Sunday and Monday, into the low to mid-90s. And maybe a little better chance of some scattered thunder on Sunday with that thing. We'll see when we get there. But Tuesday through the following weekend, next week, back to the hundreds. In our Ag Focus segment today, another area rancher's take on the heat and the drought and the impact. State Representative Ken King of Canadian and Family Ranch down in Hemphill County, and he says,
3: like everybody else, it's not good. I'm not going to be cutting any hay this year for sure, and I think most people are kind of in the same boat. So far, we cut our numbers way back last year just because we were kind of headed toward this drought. I didn't have a crystal ball. I certainly didn't think it was going to be this bad. I keep hearing that we might get some rain sometime next month. And we get a little rain. We always get a little late growing season between September and mid-October. And if we get that, I've still got enough pasture that I can keep the cows I have. I can tell you there's a whole bunch of people I know that are getting ready to sell.
10: Mm-hmm. Yeah. What do you do on the hay thing whenever you're not able to raise much, if any of it, yourself in times like this? I know you try to have enough set back that you're good, but obviously you'll be feeding it. What's that supply-demand picture like? And if you need to buy it, can you?
3: It's interesting. I haven't been in a position where I had to buy much hay since, well, when we got dry in 13, when we had about 3 years there that it was pretty bad and we weren't raising any hay, and I was buying hay in Nebraska. But a lot of the places that we were used to buy hay in Nebraska, they just went through a wildfire like we did. Mm-hmm. So the supply there is going to be tight. There's some areas in Texas that still make a lot of hay, but when we get to trucking it in and feeding it as fast as it hits the ground, even as good as cattle prices have been, it certainly is going to make it where you're not going to make any money. We're fortunate enough that last year when it did rain, we got a really good cutting, and I had enough grass to get through the winter, and we didn't have any snow to speak of, so mm-hmm. we didn't have to just burn through our hay supply. But it got so dry for so long, I was still feeding cubes until mid-June, which normally when the grass greens up and the calves are hitting the ground in April and May, that's kind of when we quit buying feed until it dries up again, and we just never got green.
10: Cattle prices have been the silver lining on that front, haven't they? Now, I know the futures and whatnot, some of these markets have dipped a bit of late, but still, in the big picture of things, if you just had to liquidate some of the herd, just cut the numbers down to match what pasture you do or don't have, it's been kind of fun at the sale barn, hasn't it?
3: Oh, this last year was certainly the best I've ever done at a sale barn. But then when you look at my input cost, because mm-hmm. of the drought, it really going to turn out about average. Mm-hmm. You know, the check was bigger, but the feed bills never quit coming. So it certainly wasn't a, hey, let's go to Vegas.
10: The local ranching side there of State Representative Ken King of Canadian. Meanwhile, on a related note, our game warden, Jeremy Schwalk, joined me, and he says the drought impacts on wildlife are real, but can be a little bit challenging to measure.
5: Our lakes are doing pretty decent for the most part. It's just, we'll feel this effect of this drought through hunting seasons. They're looking all right now, but we need that food, water, and shelter that we always talk about. And when we're lacking that water supply, then they got to go to different areas, and they're not spread out as much, or they won't be as healthy and as abundant. And so usually it takes a little while for us to see those numbers and see the changes and stuff like that. But we'll probably see it this hunting season a little bit. But we'll keep an eye on it, and hopefully it doesn't affect us too much, and we'll be good.
10: How about the birthing rates? You expect a decline in numbers of deer, turkey, et cetera, as a result of this? Or do you still see them born? They just may head elsewhere to find a drink.
5: Yeah, they'll gather in certain areas and not be as spread out. But typically, like with our deer and our pronghorn and stuff like that, when they have the twins and stuff, we won't see as high survival rate of the twins. You'll see one survive and not the other one. So typically when we have droughts like this and we have these conditions that we have currently right now, you'll see that where the survival rate of both twins is lower. That'll affect us in the long run, but I think we'll be fine for the short term.
10: Our game warden, Jeremy Schwalk, 98.3 KXDJ News Time, 844.
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3: Thank you very much.
4: James Tallarico is a hypocrite when it comes to fighting for families. Tallarico wants to teach trans ideology in schools and let boys compete in girls' sports. Tallarico says it's immoral to use the oil and gas that employs millions of Texans. Tallarico wants higher taxes and policies that will raise prices on families. Hypocrite James Tallarico will do anything to push his radical agenda, even if it leaves families broke and jobless.
5: I'm Ken Paxton, and I approve this message.
6: 98.3 KXDJ News Time is 8:47. Welcome to the Thursday show. It is August the 13th, and this half hour is KXDJ. Did you hear that segment? An immigration expert's take on the work ICE is doing and how it's good for the country, and how so-called sanctuary cities that shield illegal aliens are a disgrace. Todd Bensman recently served as senior advisor to border czar Tom Homan. Did you hear it?
7: All they have to do is pick up the phone in the jail and call ICE to come pick up somebody who's about to be released or from prison. And in the blue jurisdictions, they call themselves sanctuary cities, sanctuary states, Illinois, Chicago, Boston, L.A., well, every city in California. They refuse to do that. Instead, they'll inflict upon their own people rapists and murderers and all kinds of assortments of bad people onto their own people to commit crimes again, or worse, to make ICE go chase them down. And they may or may not be successful in doing that. And when they do chase them down, the risk of something terrible happening, a flight, an attack against ICE officers, or attack squads attacking ICE to try to prevent them from arresting these horrible criminals, the risk goes way up. So it's not only that. I mean, if you look at the public record, you'll see that politicians and leaders in these blue districts are actively inciting evasion, physical interference with the police, don't follow their orders, here's how to escape, and inciting violence against ICE officers as well. They need to stop that. It's dangerous and they're getting people hurt. And I would urge the onus for misbehavior and investigation shift and accountability shift from ICE to those people in those jurisdictions.
6: And to your point, it's worth noting, isn't it, Mr. Bensman, maybe there's been an exception or two. I can't think of one in these big high-profile cases anyway. But where you see these situations taking place where somebody is shot and killed, like the situation down here in Houston, these are happening in blue cities. Some of them blue states and blue cities. Texas, of course, still at least at this point, red or some shade of it. But Houston is obviously blue. It's in those states where you're not getting the cooperation of the local authorities that you see these other instances happening where somebody gets caught up in it and wasn't even necessarily the target, but is illegal and is trying to flee. And so it leads to something catastrophic for them. I mean, it's pretty much synonymous with these cities that are so-called sanctuaries, is it not?
7: Yes. And within the communities in blue jurisdictions like Houston and everywhere else, social media is alive with advice. Don't do what the ICE officers tell you to do. Run, hide, evade. It's just throughout the community. And the truth is that any time that you refuse to comply with a lawful order from a uniformed law enforcement officer, you're just asking for trouble. You're guaranteed to get trouble. You have to do what the police tell you to do. When they give you a command to get out of the car, to turn the car off, to take your foot off the gas, to get on the ground, for whatever they ask you to do, you do it. You don't run and fight. You don't get in the way of officers doing their job or you're going to get hurt. You're just going to get hurt. The cops are going to win every time.
6: 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That's right. Legal, illegal, male, female, trans, WNBA player, doesn't matter. If you're going to ignore and defy the instructions and commands of law enforcement, no matter what you think of immigration policy, and you're going to fight with law enforcement or interfere with law enforcement, then you are asking for and you deserve to be shot. Welcome to Common Sense Radio. It's Thursday, August the 13th, with this Texas headline update courtesy of the Texas Flyover. I'm Chris Samples, 98.3 KXDJ News. Two Army pilots were killed when an AH-64 Apache attack helicopter crashed into a field near Salado on Wednesday afternoon. The 1st Cavalry Division helicopter went down around 1:30 in a private field off Dove Hollow Lane, about 20 miles southeast of Fort Hood, where it was based. It hit no structures and no one on the ground. It was a violent crash, said the Bell County Sheriff's Office spokesperson. The wreck sparked a grass fire that burned about 100 acres on Wednesday, forcing several nearby homes to evacuate and shutting down a farm-to-market near the site. Brigadier General Ethan Diven, the acting commanding general at Fort Hood, says our thoughts are with the crew and their families as we await further information. The Army continues to investigate. Governor Greg Abbott proposed on Tuesday that Texas educators convicted of an improper relationship with a student serve at least 10 years in prison and register as sex offenders. The plan, laid out at a Lubbock roundtable with law enforcement officials and school superintendents, would also block parole, community supervision, and deferred adjudication for anyone convicted. The Dallas Cowboys remain the most valuable sports franchise in the world, with Sportico's latest rankings showing that the team is worth $15.5 billion. The Houston Texans have catapulted up to an $8.6 billion valuation. The Cowboys' valuation jumped from $12.8 billion last year, has more than doubled since Portico valued Dallas at $6.43 billion back in 2020. The Los Angeles Rams ranked second at $12.7 billion, followed by the New York Giants at $12 billion. Meanwhile, the Texans ranked 13th in the NFL, with their value rising 21% from roughly $7.1 billion last year. Houston entered the league as an expansion franchise in 2002 for just a $700 million fee. In Fort Worth, a proposed settlement would pay $11.25 million to the family of Antatiana Jefferson, who was shot through a bedroom window by then-Officer Aaron Dean in 2019. Dean is serving a nearly 12-year sentence for manslaughter. Attorney General Ken Paxton

0: who says the intended parents asked her to have an abortion after the baby was diagnosed with a severe heart defect. The order also bars removing the baby from Texas. And in Houston, Burke Law Group withdrew from consideration for a federal contract worth up to $150 million to provide lawyers for unaccompanied migrant children. The Office of Refugee Settlement said the Houston firm never applied. 98.3 KXDJ News Time, 8:55.
1: 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Ron Hayes, Beef Buzzing with you today. 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
1: Dr. Richard Prather today, the Dean of the Vet School for Oklahoma State University with us today. Dr. Prather, thank you for being with us and congratulations. You've just kind of really stepped into this role just a few months ago now in 2026. Tell us a little bit about your life as a vet growing, you know, through the years leading up to this point.
7: Well, thank you, Ron. It's a pleasure to be here and appreciate the opportunity. My life as a vet. I'm a second generation. My father was a veterinarian in southern Oklahoma and tragedy took him from us early, but the veterinary community really embraced my family and I. I had three older siblings, older sisters, and everywhere we went, friends that he had at the time and veterinarians in the community where we moved back to knew him and knew us. And just everything I have and am, I owe to the veterinary profession. I met my wife in veterinary school. I had great mentors through our years at Oklahoma State, and those mentors led me to another great mentor out in western Oklahoma, a veterinarian named John Kirkpatrick, superhuman person. He knew how to deal with people. Everybody knew him and loved him. He was endeared to them, and he set us on the right course of good science, good relations with our people that we're working for, and with the end goal of trying to make them successful in living in rural Oklahoma. And that's been our life dream, and we lived it. For 40 years, we lived in western Oklahoma, and we work for people that are here at the Cattlemen's Meeting today.
1: The new dean of College of Veterinary Medicine for Oklahoma State University as of the 30th of June, Dr. Richard Prather. That's your Beef Buzz. I'm Ron Hayes.
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1: Breaking news this hour from Town Hall. I'm Rich Thomason. Powerful storms have again lashed the Midwest. Tornadoes, heavy rains, flash flooding. First responders and utility crews have been working to clear roads and restore power to hundreds of thousands. A four-year-old Indiana boy died when a tree fell on his home. Indiana Governor Mike Braun says his state has been slammed this week and it may not be over yet.
2: There were places down like around Newcastle, Henry County, got up to 10 inches of rain. So where it was mostly wind up here and losing power in that neck of the woods, roads were being washed out. There were a lot of water rescues. So this was quite a storm that moved across our state.
1: And there have been numerous evacuations as well. Wholesale prices did rise last month, but at a much slower pace than in June, a 4.7% annual increase in July, according to the Labor Department. Looks like there's going to be a high-profile job opening at the White House, the pending departure of the chief presidential spokeswoman, fueling speculation about a successor.
3: White House Press Secretary Karoline Leavitt says she's leaving her post to spend more time raising her two small children, a boy who is two and a three-month-old daughter. She's expected to remain a close advisor to President Trump. So who will replace her? Reportedly on the list, Principal Deputy Press Secretary Anna Kelly, former Trump attorney Alina Haba, the former acting U.S. attorney for New Jersey, and Katie Miller, the wife of Deputy Chief of Staff for Policy Stephen Miller. Also mentioned, Breitbart Washington Bureau Chief Matthew Boyle.
1: Correspondent Laura Winters. The Kennedy Center's board set to meet today to discuss where to go from here, now that a federal judge has blocked a two-year closure for renovations. Wall Street, the Dow is up 180 points, the NASDAQ 229 points higher. More on these stories, townhall.com.
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1: Israel's army is sending more troops into the restive West Bank.
6: In recent months, it's struggled to deal with settler violence carried out by hundreds of extremists who've been carrying out daily attacks on Palestinians. Two families living on the outskirts of the village of Kusra, south of Nablus, say a group of about a dozen settlers has been tormenting them. On Sunday, they blocked the road to their gates and cut off their power and water supplies. The first Israeli soldiers who came to the site prayed with the settlers, an act for which the Israeli military later said they'd be disciplined. Settlements are illegal under international law, but the Israeli government has promoted their recent rapid expansion.
1: The BBC's Alain Nell in Jerusalem. Large parts of Europe will be sweltering again, with Britain poised for its fifth heat wave of an exceptional summer. It's expected to be the hottest on record. Forecasters predict the mercury to rise as high as 100 degrees today in central and southeast England. News and analysis, townhall.com. A social media giant is going on trial.
7: Jury selection began Wednesday in Meta's federal trial over claims its platforms have harmed youth mental health and tracked children in violation of federal law. The trial is scheduled to begin next week and is expected to last 6 to 8 weeks. Meta faces 29 states in the federal multi-district lawsuit filed in 2023, but the Oakland trial will only include the first four: California, Colorado, Kentucky, and New Jersey. Keith Peters, Washington.
1: Google is out with its latest lineup of Pixel phones. 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The most inexpensive phone in that new lineup
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10: Mm-hmm. I know to a lot of people, including all of us that you just mentioned involved, 3 years is a long, long time for something like this to happen. But when you're dealing with the federal government and the architect and all the checks, things that are involved in making a big grant happen, which is an 80-20 grant to build those buildings, where we're nearly at the end of it happening. We had two government shutdowns, which also delayed everything. 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
16: 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A triumph of man's skill. 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

0: funny bit there on the Eiffel Tower. 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
0: I remember growing up there in Balco at that in that trader house there just to the west of Brian's Corner. We were upscale. We had white wall tires up on the house of our mobile home. And we had about a 20 to 30 foot antenna, and it was kind of strapped to the side of that trailer house, but it would move, it would rotate, it would turn in the wind. And so, again, we were quite upscale, very polished and refined, of course, and so we had an old rusty pipe wrench that just stayed connected to the pipe that held the antenna. And so we would lodge that pipe wrench in between the house and around the antenna to try to kind of wedge it so that it would hold tighter and keep the antenna from turning. Because as you can picture in your mind's eye, maybe, if you're right up here in the Oklahoma Panhandle, west of Brian's Corner, then you got to keep that thing, at the time, you had to keep it pointed basically to the south and west if you had a chance at picking up Amarillo, which we did. We got three stations, all fuzzy. And I remember every once in a while, when we would watch my mom and I would try to watch the Dallas Cowboy game, that I'd have to go out there, and, you know, it had slipped. And so you get the pipe wrench on, and you turn it around a little bit and then try to wedge it back in there, and then go in there and watch a fuzzy broadcast of the Cowboys. And, you know, if I had to do it all over again, I'd just watch it if I wanted to see it from my phone. Good morning, Panhandles. Welcome into the final hour of the program. It is 9:12, 12 after 9, 98.3 KXDJ. We are hot, breezy, and very dry again today. We do have a red flag fire warning here in the east. That includes Beaver County of the Oklahoma Panhandle and then the two counties, the two rows of counties here in the east. And so we get up to about 105 later on this afternoon. Southwest winds 15 to 25. And we do have at least a slight chance of a stray thunderstorm, even though they don't like our chances of much. I'm just telling you, they don't. We hope the Lord has another plan. Southwest winds 15 to 25 today. And again, a red flag fire warning here in the east. Did have a small fire over in Lipscomb County yesterday, kind of north and west of the community of Lipscomb. And thanks to our firefighters, Locust Grove, and others that responded. And they had some air support as well. A listener sent us a video. A listener with the Locust Grove Department sent us a video of some of the aircraft coming in and dropping some of that fire retardant or whatever you call it. And they got it under control really quickly. We salute our firefighters, as always. And speaking of which, I'll take this opportunity to remind you that the Locust Grove Fire Department is having a cookout, their annual cookout, an auction fundraiser on Saturday, beginning at 6 at the Locust Grove Fire Department. Heard from my buddy Cody Matthews, who had invited me, and I really appreciate that, and had sent me a message actually yesterday. Hey, you're going to be able to be here? We're actually in a meeting. And he said that the guys are kind of hoping that you could be here, and I really appreciate that. Thank you so much. I can't be everywhere. We're happy to promote these events all around the region and certainly try to support, but the schedule will only allow so much, and we're committed on Saturday to some other things. But Cody says they'll feed you like none other. And I'll bet it is good. Absolutely. And a great cause to benefit the Locust Grove Fire Department there on Saturday night beginning at 6. But there have been fires over in western Oklahoma. There are fires in New Mexico and Colorado. And the dangerous scenario continues. And no real end in sight. We get a little break on the temperatures on Sunday and Monday, back down into the mid-90s. And then right back to the hundreds next week. And the forecast continues to be mostly dry. No doubt about it. Wish I had better news on that. Coming up in the final segment of the program here in about a half an hour, Dr. Fauci and COVID, its origins, what he knew, what he didn't know, what he said to the public versus what he said to others via his phone, now that it's been seized as a part of an investigation, all in the news. And so I thought it would be interesting to circle back with Perryton's Dr. Tripps Childers. And I couldn't help but wonder, as a physician who went through it with the rest of us, kind of what your thoughts are in hindsight about the pandemic, the origins of the virus, and our response as a people, as a state, as a country, as medical providers. So he'll join us with his take coming up in the final segment of the program. First, though, I did receive a copy here pretty recently of a concerned Canadian citizen's posting over Hemphill County and the commissioner's court and their budget. And basically, it was a posting that was from the former mayor in Canadian, Rob Talley, who was dissatisfied that the commissioners were absorbing part of the budget deficit, but they were not going to absorb it all and take care of it out of like $24 million in reserves, but instead are proposing a tax increase. And so we reach out, which is our process. We reach out, in this case, to Hemphill County Judge Lisa Johnson, and she has accepted our invitation. We appreciate that, and we'll take the questions. And she joins us on the program coming up here in the next segment just ahead. In our education focus segment today, we have continued our back-to-school series as many Panhandle kids head back to college. What are the realistic expectations of a good job when they come out? One recent study revealed that average college graduates expect to land an $80,000 job right out of college. Well, the reality is normally quite different, much closer to $50,000. And that's if a job is found right out of college. Some have quite a time to wait. I asked recently OPSU Goodwill Interim President Dr. Ryan Blanton for his take and his advice.
2: I would say do your research. There's lots of job boards and lots of sites on the internet where you can, what's the average pay for this position in the area of the country that I want to work. And so that's number one. Then I would think about, what do you want in terms of work-life balance? Certainly there are jobs that you could go out of college and earn $80,000 a year, but you're thrown into a work environment that is hectic, long hours, and maybe students aren't prepared for that yet. The other one I would say is, and we see it all the time, even with the people that we hire that are early in their careers, is it takes time to get to those positions that have a lot of responsibility, and they always have accountability with them as well. And really, that's what you get paid for as you move up, is less the workload, but more being accountable for it. And so I think students in a lot of ways need to kind of temper their expectations and focus on the early part of their careers. You're still learning. No one comes out of college 100% ready to go in whatever job. And we work closely with our industry partners to make sure that we're giving them enough skills. And oftentimes it's not the technical skills that employers ask us to address. It's those, help them temper their expectations, help them communicate, help them be professional in a workplace. And so we often call those soft skills. And college is a great opportunity to kind of to work on those. But I would say for students, I think that $50,000 expectation is probably a little more realistic when they graduate. And that depends. That might be in Dallas. In our area of the world, it may not be that high. But over time, you will develop the skills, move up. And college is really more of a long game. It's not necessarily what happens when you immediately graduate. It's what it prepares you for later in your career.
0: How important is a part of this process for kids and their families? And as you say, doing that research and to get to the bottom of, well, I thought those people doing what I was thinking about doing made $80,000. On second thought, maybe they don't. What do they really make? What kind of benefits may be available in that line of employment? I mean, et cetera, et cetera. Sometimes, I know I'm just speaking from my experience. When I was 20, I was pretty much winging it instead of having a real mapped plan, which I know some families do, and that's great. I just don't know how common or rare it is.
2: Yeah, I would say that's incredibly important. I saw on Fox News there was a sign out at Buc-ee's talking about managers can earn up to $250,000 a year, but you don't just get hired as a manager. You have to work your way into that. And so I would really take time to do the research. If you're really passionate about trying to do something and you're a junior, maybe reach out and see if one summer you can go shadow with somebody and see what the work is actually like and if that person will tell you how much they make. And certainly benefits are incredibly important. If they're offering health insurance and retirement plans, those are huge expenses that oftentimes for young people aren't included in their paycheck. And so just be mindful and really try to understand from as many people in the career field that you're wanting to go in what it's really like.
0: A little common sense right there from Dr. Ryan Blatton. He's the interim president up at OPSU in Goodwill.
3: Corn harvest moves forward, but the condition of the crop drops. I'm Kerry Martin with Texas Ag News and Views on the Texas Farm Bureau Radio Network. Corn harvest continues to move across Texas, with much of South and Central Texas reporting an average to maybe slightly below average crop. But as corn harvest progresses, the condition of the corn crop left to harvest continues to drop. In the latest Texas Crop Progress and Condition Report, we saw a huge drop in corn condition ratings on the corn that is left to harvest. Here's an example. Last week, 42% of the corn rated good to excellent. This week, that dropped all the way down to 30%. 30% of the crop also rated fair, and the poor to very poor categories on the Texas corn crop jumped from 30% last week to 40% this week. In the northern Texas panhandle, it is hot and dry. Christy Slough is the county AgriLife Extension agent in Hansford County. She says this hot, dry weather is brutal.
4: It is brutal. Go out and when you look in the fields and you've got cracks in the ground, I mean, that are inch and a half wide. I mean, that's going to take more than three quarters to an inch of rain to fix.
3: There was some rain in Hansford County recently, but Slough says for the dryland crop, it was too little, too late. After 3 months of decline, farmer sentiment improved in July.
5: According to the Purdue University CME Group Ag Economy Barometer, the improved mood is likely due to increased corn and soybean prices from mid-June to mid-July. Costs continue to concern farmers. 46% of those farmers surveyed said their biggest concern is high input costs. When asked their biggest challenge to success over the next 5 to 10 years, 30% said it is crop or livestock prices. 17% said it's the farm transition. 13% said it is financial considerations and weather. 7% said trade. And 3% of farmers surveyed said government policy is their biggest challenge to success. For the Texas Farm Bureau Radio Network, I'm Jessica Dolmel.
3: The Texas Animal Health Commission has published a list of New World Screwworm certified inspectors on their website.
6: authorized New World Screwworm certified inspectors who have agreed to have their contact information shared publicly are on that list. If you'd like to get in touch with a certified inspector, just go to the Texas Animal Health Commission website. There will be a link there of their certified inspectors. I'm Kerry Martin on the Texas Farm Bureau Radio Network.
7: Thank you and good morning. This is Ryan Falconer with your winter livestock market recap. For August the 12th, we sold 1,195 cattle. The board sure didn't help us any today with it closing down $6 like it did. Feeder heifers and feeder steers were still called steady to strong. Calves were just lightly tested. Highlights on the day on the steers: Mineola 390 at 517.5, Utica 630 at 392.5, Clayton 662 at 405, Clayton 754 at 344, Buffalo 925 at 325.5, Burdett 1014 at 315.5, and Burdett 1033 at 314. On the heifers, out of Shattuck 400 at 470, Utica 522 at 395. Shattuck 568 at 377.5, Marienthal 672 at 346, Marienthal 742 at 341, Marienthal 773 at 331.75. Cows and bulls were called softer. High cow weighed 1370 at $1.79. High bull weighed 2040 at 230. Looking at next week, we're looking down around another 1,000 cattle. If you guys have some cattle you'd like to get on the list or someone to come take a look at them, give us a call. We'd be more than happy to. You can get hold of us here at Winter Livestock in Dodge City, 620-225-4159, or you can get hold of myself, 620-393-5439.
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0: Well, I am certainly no expert on it, and don't pretend to be. And said at the time, I certainly could be wrong, but just based on experience, I have had a little bit of exposure to lawyers and lawsuits, been through about 3 of them in my adult life. And so you do get a little familiar with some of this stuff. And again, they don't always, they're individual. They're not the same. But I mention it because, of course, the litigation continues here through Perryton ISD in the Cole Underwood case, the former head football coach and athletic director that is now serving a 30-year sentence for having a sexual relationship with a child, one of his students. We all, or most of us, know that sickening story. But the family now of the female victim, the father of the victim, has filed a lawsuit against Perryton ISD. And basically, and I'm paraphrasing, but obviously, basically, is saying that the school district knew and chose to do nothing about it, turn a blind eye, that they are negligent. And I have said throughout covering the story that, in my opinion, that's definitely not the case. They won't be able to prove such, as tragic as it is, and I'm not piling on this family, and I'm certainly not piling on this young victim. We all hate the story. We know that the evil one here is Cole Underwood. But I'm too familiar with the district. I'm too familiar with the story. I'm too familiar with many of these school board members to know. Did they know and said, nah, absolutely not. Now, people can criticize and be experts, those that have never done it. In hindsight, on they should have done it, they should have, would have, could have. I get all that. But as far as being able to prove that there was just this neglect, I've said all along, I don't think they'll be able to do such. We shall see. But News Channel 10, a couple of months ago, came out with an updated story and said that the case was going to trial in about the third week of August. And you may remember at the time I spoke with Superintendent Greg Brown, who said, well, we have been put on a schedule, but that definitely at this time does not mean that it's going to trial. And so I did ask Cammie to reach out this week to see if there was any news on the litigation. And as I had predicted, and as Mr. Brown had explained, no, it is not going to trial anytime soon. They still have not heard from the judge on the district's motion for summary judgment, which is to basically drop it. And there are other pretrial things like a potential order of mediation, which if you've ever been in these things, you know that's coming. The judge is going to say, okay, we want the lawyers and the sides to get together in some law firm office and work this thing out, see if there's a way to avoid a trial. And none of that has come to fruition at this point. So I can tell you, will it go to a trial at some point later in the distant future? My prediction is still no. Could be wrong about that. We'll see. But it is certainly not going to trial, as News Channel 10 had reported this month. It's not going to happen. This stuff is still likely months away. So just a little update on that. We welcome to the program in this segment Lisa Johnson, the Hemphill County judge. We have been talking a little bit about their budget work. All of our taxing entities are doing budget work right now. And I was sent, I don't do the socials, as you know, but I was sent a copy of a social media posting recently from former Canadian Mayor Rob Talley, who was taking exception with the county commissioners on some budget deficits, whether they were going to absorb it and pay for it out of the account balance, the savings that they have, or whether they were going to, and in this case, as he described, just cover, absorb part of it and still pursue a tax rate increase. And we appreciate Hemphill County Judge Lisa Johnson being available to us this morning to follow up on that, explain the situation, and take the questions. Judge Johnson, good morning, ma'am.
14: Good morning, Chris. How are you?
0: I'm doing well. Waiting on the rain, just like we all are, huh?
14: Oh, boy. A decrease in the temperature would be great as well.
0: Yeah, it would. It would. It's brutal. I hate it for these farmers and ranchers. Mm-hmm. Really do. It's tough. Yeah. And it makes it tough on budgets, too, doesn't it? When it is a trickle-down effect, no doubt about it.
14: Yeah.
0: No doubt about it.
14: For sure.
0: Well, thank you very much for being available and taking the questions. Mm-hmm. We certainly appreciate that. We always try to be fair, but as you know, we don't hesitate to ask the tough questions and believe in public officials, elected officials being available to take those questions. And certainly that's an option, and we appreciate you very much being available. So what is the story with your current budget that you're looking at, the proposal, some of the deficits that you are facing, and decisions to either absorb it or propose a tax increase? What is that status? What's the picture?
14: Okay, well, as you probably know, Chris, our budget process starts every year with our appraised values. We get those from the appraisal district. And this year, we have a decrease in taxable value of $184 million, which at our current tax rate, that's a loss in tax revenue of over $800,000. So, you know, when you start trying to put a budget together and you've got a $800,000 deficit, that's a pretty daunting task. So, you know, we have budget workshops for several months in Commissioner's Court, and we talk about, you know, are we going to give raises? Are we going to make budget cuts? Do we have projects in the works that we want to do? Things like that, so we can, you know, put together a responsible budget. But when there's a deficit like this, it takes a lot of thought and intention about how we want to deal with that. So what we've decided through these budget workshops is that the precincts, the commissioners decided to absorb 98,000 of that by decreasing the road and bridge tax rate by a penny. We were at 15. We're proposing 14 this year. The MNO budget, which is our operating budget, other than the precincts, is going to absorb 550,000 of that through budget cuts and some adjustments in, you know, how we're doing things. And then we're proposing a 2-cent tax increase, which would raise about 160,000, which would, you know, finish out that $800,000 deficit. So what we've done is try to balance, you know, using budget cuts, using reserves, and then also a 2-cent tax increase. You know, a lot of times it's a balancing act, and you've got to look at all things that are available.
0: All right.
14: And so, you know, that's what we've come up with, and I think it's reasonable. And
0: on the evaluation, on the evaluation loss that you're facing, is that primarily oil and gas?
14: It is, and that's a great point to make, because our residential appraisals went up this year. We haven't gone up for several years, but those appraisals did go up this year. So that's a little bit hard for people to understand how their appraisals went up on their homes and personal property, but not an overall increase in values. And that's because so much of our taxable values are oil and gas.
0: Mm-hmm. From some of those who disagree, we mentioned former mayor, Mr. Talley. He's been pretty bold. He expresses his opinions and posts them out there on social. His point is basically, as I understand it, and I don't speak for him, obviously, but it's he says that the county has reserves of over $24 million. And it says, at a time like this, with the economy being what it is, he believes that your court should absorb all of the deficit. You've got a ton of reserve there, and not raise taxes at this time. What's your response to that suggestion? Why not just absorb it all and avoid a tax rate of any kind increase at this point?
14: Well, first I'll clarify that we don't have $24 million in reserves. We have about $18 million in reserves. I think he's looking at a financial report that shows overall we have $24 million, but $6 million of that is our current operating budget. So what we have in reserves is about $18 million. So, and my response to that is this. We have continued to decline in values. Once in a while, we see a bump up due to typically oil and gas prices. But if you look at last 10 years, we've had some very significant decreases in value. And actually, at this point, our taxable values are 50% less than they were a decade ago. In 2015, we were over $2 billion of value. This year, we've slipped to just below $1 billion in value. And so when you're commissioner on commissioner's court and you're thinking about the future of Hemp Hill County, we're looking at the long view. And we need to maintain a healthy fund balance, because as our values decline, when we need to do capital projects, we did a capital project at our jail a few years ago to the tune of $450,000. We didn't have to raise anyone's taxes when we did that because we took that out of reserves. We've just spent this year $1 million on water acquisition. We partnered with the City of Canadian to acquire some more water rights, because the city, looking forward, needs another water well to sustain the water supply here. We didn't have to raise anybody's taxes due to that $1 million expenditure. If we're going to be able to do capital projects going forward with declining values, we need a fund balance. We need those reserves so that we don't have to raise taxes every time we need to do a capital project. And, you know, there are a lot of counties who are in our position in terms of their values decreasing, but they don't have the reserves that we have. And you have to start looking at items in the budget that you're going to have to cut that are going to hurt. You're talking about positions, county positions. You're talking about decreasing services, all kinds of things that people are going to feel. And those are really tough decisions to make. So I think, you know, it's just like anybody else. We need to have money in savings so that we can do some things that come up that we don't want to raise taxes for. So, and that's why I said it's a balance.
0: All right.
14: You know, we do budget $1 million a year and have for the last few years out of reserves. We've made enough interest on that money that we haven't had to always transfer all that money. But with this $1 million water acquisition, that's definitely going to come out of those reserves.
0: Well, I know these are tough decisions, and it is a balancing act. There's no doubt about that, and I understand that some people are going to agree, some people are going to disagree. That's the way these things are. I get it. Absolutely understand it. But I do appreciate you being available to take the questions. Before I let you go, Judge, there are some people that I've talked to that think maybe the data center thing could be good for natural gas in the future. Is there any talk within your court? I know you've got people that are related to the Panhandle Patch all around Hemphill County. Is there any positive talk that could help the bottom line situation maybe in coming years, or just way too uncertain and way too early to tell at this point?
14: Well, at this point, Chris, we haven't been approached about a data center project or anything related to a data center. It's occurred to me that could help our market here if, you know, and those data centers use all kinds of different energy sources, windmills and solar and gas, natural gas generation. But there's a lot of, you know, data centers are like everything else. There's pros and cons. And right now, Texas as a state is figuring out what those pros and cons are. And so I don't know if a data center would be a good fit here. You know, we would have to weigh those pros and cons. But the county has no authority over land use. So if somebody in a county in Texas sells a land for a data center, then you've got one. So, but I think it's one of those things that you have to look at, but you also have to look at the downside as well.
0: Oh, yeah. Those are tough decisions, aren't they? Those are tough decisions.
14: Because they can boost your taxable value a lot, or counties are able to negotiate, you know, payments in lieu of taxes that are very significant. But at the same time, you've got, you know, a change in the landscape and a change in, you know, how your county deals with all of these issues, you know, all these people and traffic and water and power. And, I mean, there's just a lot of questions. And so I think it's going to be interesting to see what the legislature does this session. Regarding maybe putting some regulations in the mix, and so we'll have to see how that goes.
0: Yeah, to be continued for sure. That thing kind of jumped on the scene at us, didn't it? I mean, I know these things have been in other parts of the country for a long, long time, but we certainly weren't thinking about them out here. Then all of a sudden, it's a data center everywhere. He said, what? Hold on a second.
14: Right. And it's a little bit of catch-up, that's for sure, for everybody to wrap their head around.
0: Yeah.
14: Like I said, all the pros and cons.
0: No doubt about it. No doubt about it. Hemphill County Judge Lisa Johnson. Judge, we appreciate you being available, ma'am. Thank you very much.
14: You bet. Thank you, Chris. I appreciate it.
0: My pleasure. Uh-huh. Thank you.
10: 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I'm Casey Shepard, back in just a moment.
15: So you said there's an unclaimed property program in Oklahoma. 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
16: In the Treasury Department, there is an unclaimed property division, and that's basically like the lost and found bin for people's valuables in the state of Oklahoma.
15: So if I forgot to change my address and I had a check that I never received, is that something that will be there?
16: It could be. We have over $1 billion in the unclaimed property division, and we would really like to get that back to the people it belongs to.
15: Yeah, it's a lot of money.
16: Big check.
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22: Well, the August WASDE report delivered significant market-moving data for ag producers, with corn emerging as the undisputed superstar winner across the balance sheet I spoke with Rich Nelson at Allendale to talk about the details of the report, analyzing how shifting yields, acreage additions, and Black Sea export bottlenecks are affecting the 2026 crop year. As we mentioned, corn had the strongest performance across the board this time.
1: For this report, corn certainly was the superstar winner across the board. USDA did address exports. Positive old crop exports. They also addressed positive new crop export beliefs. And on top of that, they lowered yield enough to just about offset a surprising increase for acreage. So net bottom line for corn, we actually moved back to the tightest ending stocks in 2 years.
22: Wheat balance sheet presented a more mixed outlook.
1: You know, for the wheat side, our arguments were pretty much about any minor changes for new crop production. USDA lowered that number by about 5 million bushels. Not really a market mover on that standpoint. Certainly the question for us on wheat would be, what were they going to do with this Black Sea region, given the fact that Russia and Ukraine are only exporting maybe a quarter, or actually only exporting about a third of what they normally would be out of that time out of those Black Sea locations. Now, as far as that discussion, USDA cut, in this case, only about 2.5 million tons out of those two countries' exports. So they really didn't lower those export numbers too aggressively.
22: To hear more from Allendale's Rich Nelson, you can go to OklahomaFarmReport.com. That's our latest farm and ranch news. I'm Casey Shepard on the Radio Oklahoma Ag Network.
2: This is Bill Martin with Lone Star Stockyards with your weekly market report for Tuesday, August 11th. Sales this week on 1,025 head. Steer and heifer calves in good supply. They were steady to five higher with quality mix. Yearlings not tested this week. We had a lot of cows. The slaughter cows sold 2 to 5 lower. From Claude, we had 565-pound steer calves at 416, 540-weight heifers at 377, Clarendon 650-pound steer calves right off the cow at 364, 635-weight heifer calves at 336, and some 511-weight heifer calves at 372. From Plainview, some mixed calves, 265-pound bull calves at 520, 380-weight heifer calves at 450, 460-weight crossbred heifers at 410, 250-weights at 565. From Canyon, 465-weight steer calves at 470, 4-1/4-weight heifer calves at 460. Umbarger, 480-weight heifer calves at 415, 280-weight bull calves at 5 1/4, 430-weight bull calves at 455, 310-weight bulls at 555, and some 200-pounders at 730 by the pound. From Happy, 730-pound steers at 356, 630-weight heifers at 328. From Canyon, 440-pound heifer calves at 437.50. Wildereda, 416-pound steer calves at 5 1/4, 330-weights at 580, 360-weight heifer calves at 490. Logan, New Mexico, 350-weight steer calves at 565, 430-weight steer calves at 467. Next week, we already have a nice set of light yearling heifers coming off of grass. There'll be about 300 of them. For more info, please call us at 806-677-0777. From Lone Star Stockyards, this is Bill Martin.
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2: Welcome into the final segment of the program here on this busy Thursday with Chris Samples. Thank you very much for being here with us today. Well, some of you get a lot of news, some of you don't get much, and had a gentleman over from Hansford County tell me the other day that I am all of the politics that he gets, and I said, well, you get probably all you want then, don't you? And he said, yeah, I do, and I said, and it was kind of a funny conversation, too. I said, well, then you have to agree I'm right most of the time, right? And I could tell by that look on his face, and he said, yeah, most of the time. So for those of you who just get what politics you do get by listening to this radio program, and to those of you who are people that consume much more of it, you may not be a news geek like some of the rest of us where you consume a ton of it, but you probably have at least heard, even if you don't get a whole lot of it, that Dr. Fauci has been back in the spotlight, under the microscope, so to speak. Dr. Fauci, the longtime director of the National Institute of Allergy and Infectious Diseases for this country, through multiple administrations. He served as chief medical advisor to the president from 2021 to 2022 as well. And he has been under fire. As a matter of fact, he appeared before a Senate committee recently on the origins of COVID, what they knew, what they said, what they were doing, what they didn't say, as other things like his diary and his cell phone content have come now to light. And he got in front of that committee and pled the fifth 111 times, I believe the number was. It was well over 100 over and over again. He didn't answer any question, even what's the color of that folder? Can you confirm that there's a red folder on that desk in front of you? Which, of course, he had the constitutional right to do, plead the fifth. But there are some lawmakers, Senator Rand Paul of Kentucky leads that committee, and others that are thinking that he committed crimes in lying to the American people and maybe profiting off of the COVID hype, and are trying to hold him accountable legally. Well, we'll see about that, but I thought it might be interesting to look back to those precious few years of COVID with our local physician, who was, of course, one of the local health care providers right in the middle of it on a local basis. And we welcome back to the program Perryton's Dr. Tripps Childers. He's the chief medical officer at OGH in Perryton and the ER trauma director. Dr. Childers, welcome back.
3: Good morning, Chris.
2: Thanks for the time, doctor. We appreciate it. Thanks for being available. So as you've watched all of this stuff unfold on the TV here, as Dr. Fauci now has found himself evidently, at least for now, not having nearly as much fun as he apparently was when he was just soaking up all the attention and the celebrity accolades and was writing about it in his own diary. I don't know why in the world a guy would put all that stuff to paper for it to come back to haunt you. Maybe he thought he'd write a book and it would be something he would need to do. But let's begin with the origin. You and I spoke several times during that time, and I don't, of course, recall all that you said at the time. What did you think then, and what are your takeaways now about the origin? Because, of course, the idea of it evolving and coming out of a bat in a meat market and transferring into humans was one of the big things pushed. And then many from the start said, no, it was created in a lab somewhere, and China probably let it go purposefully with maybe the help of Dr. Fauci and others. I don't know. We'll see, to hurt Donald Trump. What's your take on the origins, especially now that you're seeing a lot of this stuff come out?
3: Well, we dumb old country doctors out here on the Bald Prairie knew that virus came from the Wuhan Virology Institute about week two.
2: Mm-hmm.
3: Dr. DeWitt actually procured

0: T-shirts for us that said Wuhan Virology Institute, so we could be more closely associated with that endeavor.
1: Mm-hmm.
0: I don't personally believe that it was released on purpose. I think a worker was and left with the virus on board, and it did what viruses do, and what that was engineered to do better. It spread.
1: So your take is that probably the position that I know some people have, that it was released intentionally to hurt Donald Trump, is probably unproven and a little bit conspiratorial at best?
0: Yeah, I think that's kind of a truther thing. I don't really think that's what happened.
1: Gotcha. Do you feel lied to as a physician in all that now is kind of coming to light about maybe evidently what Dr. Fauci and others knew about the masks not working? Of course, I do remember that. You were saying at the time these masks are not helping. Any kind of a sneeze, a particle is going to be much too small to be caught by the masks that everybody was wearing or many were pushing anyway. And then on down to the vaccine and how important it was or wasn't. As a physician, from a medical perspective, you look back at it all now, as it says more is coming out, and feel lied to as well?
0: Well, I don't think very many of us who were actually treating patients were paying much attention to the government at that point. We were listening to other physicians, primarily in northern Italy. They got hit really hard. Whether they have a genetic predisposition or whatever, they got hit early, they got hit hard, and a lot of the information we used to treat patients came from them. Some of it didn't turn out to be correct. There was a really quirky thing about that virus that if you gave them steroids earlier in the course, the patients died faster, but if you waited until they got really sick, then steroids helped. So there were some quirky things about that. None of us ever really thought that the medications that were available for COVID were really helping very much. We used them because it's all we had. I really feel more lied to as an American than as a physician.
1: What's your take in hindsight about some of the other medications that some people swore by? I know there are some in this audience that still swear by ivermectin. I had a listener send me a message the other day, said her and her husband still take it on a regular basis as a preventative. Some of those things that were kind of shunned and certainly mocked by some of the quote-unquote medical experts of the day and others have sworn by them.
0: Yeah, there's several drugs like that. Ivermectin's at the top of the list. Hydroxychloroquine.
1: Mm-hmm.
0: All those things had a little bit of activity, but nothing was really curative. I'm still conflicted about trying to treat COVID with ivermectin. I'm not opposed to it, but I don't personally recommend it because I just don't think there's enough evidence that it has enough efficacy to actually make a difference. And ivermectin is the fan drug of the week. I have patients that are taking it for cancer and for several other kind of problems. I don't know. It hadn't been studied for any of those things. It's kind of the new Laetril. You know, back we had Laetril clinics in Mexico treating cancer, and it looked like it might work, and then it didn't work, and here we are with ivermectin. We're always going to have these sort of things. It's sort of a cycle that we go through from time to time in medicine.
1: In hindsight now, 5-6 years, what are your takeaways on the response at the time? Certainly, from a nationwide perspective. President Trump's response, he was hit blindsided by the thing, like all of us were, and took some steps initially. Texas, even a conservative state, took some steps initially. Boy, ask the Groover Greyhounds of that year, who didn't get a chance to play for a state championship because of the state basketball tournament. That and the response of the push for the vaccines and the isolation and the 6 feet and the masks and shutting down businesses. What are your biggest takeaways now in hindsight about all that?
0: Well, I think it was mostly ill-conceived. I don't think you can stop these kinds of pandemics by trying to isolate people. There's too much commerce that must occur for people to stay alive and, you know, uninfected people. And there are too many of us to isolate in that fashion. If you isolate us, we still have to eat. Work still has to be done. And, President Trump did a good thing when he accelerated the research on the vaccine. I'm not sure it was totally ready when it came out. There are side effects of the vaccine that we found out after it was released, but it was very much an emergency at that time, and I think probably he made the right decision to accelerate the work on it after the pandemic got in full swing, and it was obvious that while the vaccine might have been saving some lives, it certainly wasn't preventing people from getting COVID. And maybe some other steps could have been taken at that time. So I think the initial response in terms of isolation was ill-conceived. But the medical work on trying to find a cure for the thing was laudable.
1: What do we know now about some of the negative impacts of the vaccines that we didn't know then?
0: Well, it causes in some people, and this has got to be a genetic thing, got to be a genetic predisposition thing, but in some people it causes their blood clot abnormally. It greatly increased the miscarriage rate in pregnant women, especially in the first trimester of pregnancy. And those are the main two really serious side effects.
1: And as I recall, you and I had several visits during that time. But I've slept a couple of times since then, and my memory's not great, quite frankly, especially after years. But as I recall, and you can correct me on this, I think your advice at the time was, well, I think people, elderly, that have other real critical health issues, probably a good idea to get it. But at the time, you were even saying early on, don't see any proof that it's going to help kids. Don't recommend that. Normal, healthy adults, probably not, but some people that are at high risk might be a good idea. You still feel good about that position now in hindsight? I mean, there's no doubt, regardless of what people think about the vaccine, there's no doubt, is there, doctor, that it was the final straw for some, especially elderly people with other health issues. I mean, it took them out. That might not have been all that was involved, but COVID was the final nail for some people.
0: A lot of people, unfortunately. Yeah, I still feel good about my position there. I think that was the right advice. Currently, I'm not recommending anybody get a COVID vaccine, but it's not because of the vaccine per se. It's because the thing mutates so fast that by the time we get a vaccine for this strain or three or four strains down the road.
1: In closing, doctor, lessons learned, as you said earlier, for the American people, and especially conservative, traditional American people like we have out here, in the greatest percentage. Boy, we sure gave up a lot of our freedoms, didn't we? They said do it or else, and certainly in some parts of the country, people did. It was certainly a reminder about how Big Brother can step in and you can lose as many of your freedoms as you're willing to give up. Surely that's a takeaway, isn't it?
0: Absolutely, Chris. And you know what? That applies even when there's not a pandemic going on. The government will literally take all the freedom that you will give them. And I don't think there's any question at this point that we have departed from the constitutional edict that the states have the power and the federal government is just there to hold the states together. We've gone way past that.
1: I agree. I knew you'd have a common sense perspective, Doc. That's why I wanted to visit. Thanks so much for being available. We appreciate it.
0: Well, thank you.
1: Mm-hmm. Good to talk to you. Thank you. Dr. Tripps Childers, OGH Chief Medical Officer, ER Trauma Director. Will charges be forthcoming for Dr. Fauci? Well, I think many of us are skeptical, but time will tell.
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0: Shut up, Samples, and play the music. I got you. True Country Show rolls in just a few minutes. So much more than just another song. We are all about the info, information updates every 20 minutes, all day, every day, here on the Information Leader. We've got a community calendar update coming up here in less than 15 minutes and a mid-morning market update. And then news, of course, at the top of every hour, national news, local and regional news. Coming up on the community calendar, there is a luncheon fundraiser in Groover today. They will kick off to benefit Groover's Mark Washburn, who has been battling some health issues, had a spinal injury, we're hearing, and they're raising funds for him. The Miami City Council meeting this evening, we've got a preview of that coming up just ahead. The Pampa ISD Green and Gold Grub and Glow tonight at Zach Thomas Stadium beginning at 5. And there'll be food trucks and concessions that meet the harvesters and more there tonight. And by the way, coming up tomorrow on Friday, it's Meet the Panthers in Follett. Golf tournaments this weekend in Perryton, Canadian, and at Hidden Hills in Pampa. And the Locust Grove Fire Department having their big cookout and auction fundraiser on Saturday there at the fire station as well. So those are just some of the things that are going on. And we'll have more on all of the above coming up in just a bit. Cammie and I were having this brief conversation during the break, and I'll tell you what I told her. I'm certainly no expert on it. I am no lawyer. Even though I do work down the street from a Holiday Inn Express, and I used to know someone who worked there until they got canned. But Cammie was asking what many people are asking, and certainly what many people on the left that are now defending Fauci are saying as well. Joe Biden gave him an all-encompassing broad pardon as he stumbled out of office. And so they're not going to be able to hold Fauci accountable because he's got this blanket pardon. Well, maybe. And again, I don't know. I'm just telling you that some of the people that I'm listening to, that I'm reading, the Mark Levins, etc., other conservatives, they're saying, well, number one, was the pardon legit because of the whole auto pen thing? Maybe a lot of those pardons aren't legit because Joe Biden didn't know anything about them and he didn't sign them anyway. The machine did as a result of somebody else. I don't know. Can they prove that? Is it relevant? Don't know. And then the other thing, one of the other things, is there's the question of liability, not criminally. Maybe he is protected from criminal prosecution. But, you know, there were businesses that were forced out of business. I mean, many people suffered greatly because of the decisions that he was pushing. And if it's proven he was lying to the American people, can he be held civilly accountable? Don't know. Don't know. But there are some people that think so, and I guess we'll see. Hey, as always, thanks for listening. God bless. Have a great day.
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1: 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Here's a look at some of the things going on around our area. Back to school today. First day of classes today in Booker, Balco, Texoma, Sunray, Hooker, and Derozet. Up and at 'em, kiddos. Summer vacay is over. Then got a few more coming in next week. On Wednesday the 19th, it'll be the first day of school for Panhandle, Groover, and Canadian. And then next Thursday, a week from today, Pampa heads back. And everybody will be back in. The Miami City Council meets this evening at 6. They'll appoint a councilman to fill an unexpired term, approve the appointment of Robert Ledoux to the appraisal board, have a budget workshop, discuss the proposed budget and tax rate. That's when the Miami City Council meets this evening at 6. Ochiltree County 4-H notes here in Perryton. The archery project meets this evening at 5:30. So do the ambassadors, and the parent leaders will meet this evening at 6 o'clock. Manuel and Maria Huerta, formerly of Perryton, currently live in Uvalde, and their home had significant damage from their recent floods. A GoFundMe has been set up to help them. If you'd like to love on that family, you can find them on GoFundMe. And Cammie has posted a link over on High Plains Observer Perryton as well. Here's another fundraiser today in Groover. This one, a fundraiser for Groover's Mark Washburn, will be held at the Vault in Groover. A lunch deal beginning at 11. They're serving up a pulled pork sandwich lunch. Mark suffered a spinal injury, and funds are being raised to help with medical expenses. And they do welcome bulk orders as well. And if you need a number for that, we can help you. West Texas A&M University will host a retirement reception for President Dr. Walter Windler this afternoon from 4 to 6. Pampa ISD holding the green and gold Grub and Glow this evening at Zach Thomas Stadium beginning at 5. There'll be food trucks, concessions, meet the harvesters, and they will show a movie. On a related note, Follette, you're having your Meet the Panthers tomorrow night. That'll be at the football field beginning at 7:30. That's in Follette tomorrow night. The Gray County Commissioner's Court meets on Friday morning at 9. The Perryton City Council will hold a special meeting tomorrow, Friday at noon. Live music at Hotel Turkey in Legendary Turkey, Texas on Friday night. It's Shane Rogers. And on Saturday night, the Rough Riders. 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Weed Art Celebration rolling here in Ochiltree County. And it's rodeo time. The 29th annual Weed Art Rodeo coming up at the Ochiltree County Arena Friday and Saturday nights at 7:30. They'll have some entertaining bullfighting to follow each night. The big celebration Saturday coming up on the 22nd. The following weekend, it is celebration time in Perryton with the rodeo tomorrow and Saturday nights. And for more on these and other area happenings, check out the KXDJ community calendar on the Perryton page at HighPlainsObserver.com.

0: Her last name is Leftosky, but Lefty's a nickname, and it's really, really catchy. The Stella Lefty.
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9: Cattle dropping lower along with corn and cotton. I'm Terry Martin with a market update on the Texas Farm Bureau Radio Network. Cattle futures moving lower with October live cattle down 355, trading at 220.25. The December down 390, 218.90. Feeder cattle strongly lower with September down 490, trading at 334.45. October feeders down 407, 326.32. Corn lower with September down 5 cents, 452 a bushel. December corn down 5 1/4, 475 and a half. Wheat higher but well off today's highs with September Kansas City wheat up 10 and a half, 731 and a quarter. December cotton down 135 points, trading at 8303. September West Texas crude oil down 310, 8017 a barrel. I'm Kerry Martin on the Texas Farm Bureau Radio Network.
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1: News this hour at Town Hall. I'm Bob Agnew in Washington. There are some concerns being raised by both parents and doctors over those new White House directives on vaccinations.
2: Earlier this week, President Trump said the plan is to separate childhood vaccinations.
3: At 1 year, you should have five separate visits for vaccines rather than getting them all in the same day.
2: Health experts say vaccination rates are likely to fall because parents will need to take children to more appointments. There is also concern over the financial cost. Vaccine makers will need to build new manufacturing plants capable of producing millions of extra doses. Individual shots have not been marketed separately in the U.S. for decades. I'm Lisa Dwyer.
1: White House Press Secretary Caroline Leavitt says she's leaving her post to spend more time raising her two children, a little boy who's 2 years old and a three-month-old daughter. Next question is, who will take her place?
4: With news, Caroline Leavitt is leaving her post in the Trump administration as White House Press Secretary, names being floated as to who might replace her. Reportedly on the list, Alina Habba, the former acting U.S. Attorney for New Jersey.

0: Breitbart Washington bureau chief Matthew Boyle and Katie Miller, a former aide to Elon Musk at Doge and the wife of deputy chief of staff for policy Stephen Miller. Also in the mix, principal deputy press secretary Anna Kelly.
1: That is Laura Winters reporting. The dog days of summer are taking a bite out of Europe this year. Large parts of Western Europe sweltering as Britain and France experience their fifth heat wave of the season. Forecasters predict temperatures could reach 100 degrees in central and southeast England. That would make it the hottest days of the year. France, meanwhile, seeing temperatures as high as 104. Abnormally, for both of these countries, as neither actually depend on air conditioning, it is very rarely used outside of shops and offices. More at townhall.com.
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4: If you missed Chris and Ken this morning, here's some of what you missed.
5: Welcome to the Thursday show. It is August the 13th, and this half hour's KXDJ Did You Hear That segment, an immigration expert's take on the work ICE is doing and how it's good for the country, and how so-called sanctuary cities that shield illegal aliens are a disgrace. Todd Bensman recently served as senior advisor to border czar Tom Homan. Did you hear it?
6: All they have to do is pick up the phone in the jail and call ICE to come pick up somebody who's about to be released or from prison. And in the blue jurisdictions, they call themselves sanctuary cities, sanctuary states, Illinois, Chicago, Boston, L.A., well, every city in California. They refuse to do that. Instead, they'll inflict upon their own people rapists and murderers and all kinds of assortments of bad people onto their own people to commit crimes again. Or worse, to make ICE go chase them down. And they may or may not be successful in doing that. And when they do chase them down, the risk of something terrible happening, a flight, an attack against ICE officers, or attack squads attacking ICE to try to prevent them from arresting these horrible criminals, the risk goes way up. So it's not only that. I mean, if you look at the public record, you'll see that politicians and leaders in these blue districts are actively inciting evasion, physical interference with the police, don't follow their orders, here's how to escape, and inciting violence against ICE officers as well. They need to stop that. It's dangerous, and they're getting people hurt. And I would urge the onus for misbehavior and investigation shift and accountability shift from ICE to those people in those jurisdictions.
5: And to your point, it's worth noting, isn't it, Mr. Bensman, maybe there's been an exception or two. I can't think of one in these big high-profile cases anyway, but where you see these situations taking place where somebody is shot and killed, like the situation down here in Houston, these are happening in blue cities, some of them blue states and blue cities. Texas, of course, still at least at this point, red or some shade of it. It's in those states where you're not getting the cooperation of the local authorities that you see these other instances happening where somebody gets caught up in it and wasn't even necessarily the target, but is illegal and is trying to flee, and so it leads to something catastrophic for them.
6: Yes, and in the within the communities in blue jurisdictions like Houston and everywhere else, social media is alive with advice. Don't do what the ICE officers tell you to do. Run, hide, evade.
5: Todd Bensman, senior research fellow now at the Heritage Foundation Border Security and Immigration Center.
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0: Lainey Wilson's new one is on the way. And if somebody calls you a LARPer, you're into LARPing. No, it's not live-action role-playing. I'll explain coming up.
1: A few days before he turned 80, he was sitting out back in a rocker. He said, "What you been up to lately?"

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1: 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Are you a business owner or manager? 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

0: phone, keys, wallet, so you can post more stuff on social media. I guess that's Lainey Wilson. According to the brain of Reddit, the collective brain of Reddit, the word LARPing no longer means live action role playing. Now it means if you are LARPing, if you're a LARPer, you're basically a poser. You're portraying a life on social media that you do not actually lead. You are showing yourself, you know, at the Pilates class that you went to once. That's what LARPing is now. It also makes me really, really glad that my social media game is just pathetic. And one drink can throw off your reaction time and your judgment on a motorcycle. If you hit the bottle, do not roll the throttle. Plan ahead for a safe and sober ride home. 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

0: 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That's my favorite country song. Country music's got you covered.
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5: 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Well, we appreciate our firefighters. There was what was a small fire in Lipscomb County yesterday, kind of north and west of Lipscomb. All Lipscomb County fire departments were on the scene. They had some air support as well. And we're told that the fire consumed about 30 acres and was out in less than an hour. Other fires continue to burn in Oklahoma, New Mexico, and the mountains of Colorado. High fire danger, red flag warning for us in the Panhandle again today. Sunny, breezy, and 105, winds to 25.
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0: the line, if it was meant to be, would have been by now. 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And they had the song written in about 20 minutes, according to him. Okay, that doesn't make me feel better about my mental capacity. That's Morgan Wallen.
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2: Elastic resistance band training is being used in horses. Hello, everyone. I'm Dr. Bob Judd with Texas Vet News on the Texas Farm Bureau Radio Network. There are two elastic resistance band training systems available for horses. First of all, do not use any of these systems without consulting your veterinarian. Equine resistance band training, like the Equiband system and the Eagle Pro 6, are proprioceptive training aids geared for promoting core and hind end strength in the horse. Dr. Catherine Ellis reported at the AAEP convention that the Equiband system consists of hind quarter and abdominal resistance bands, while the Eagle Pro 6 has a wide band that goes all the way around the chest and hindquarters of the horse. These systems use sensory and proprioceptive input to stimulate and engage the core and hind limb muscles. As of December 2025, there were no studies evaluating the Eagle Pro 6 system. There are some studies using the Equiband, but with varying results. The first study evaluated the Equiband system on back kinematics and found increased dynamic stability through the thoracolumbar region after using it 4 weeks in non-lame horses. However, two more recent studies do not provide overwhelming evidence for the device increasing muscle activation. One study measured the activity in the rectus and longissimus dorsi muscles and found a 27% increase in the rectus muscle activation at the trot, but only on the left side. A second study measured activation of the multifidus muscle on the horse's back and found no significant change in muscle activation. Another study tested the effect of the Equiband system on hind limb lameness and back pain in horses walked with 5 days per week for 4 weeks. Results indicated there were no significant improvement in lameness, but horses had improved hind limb symmetry and spinal stability. Do your research on all these rehab devices. I'm Dr. Bob Judd. This is the Texas Farm Bureau Radio Network.
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0: 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Really? You're going to ask that? I think you know the answer.
1: 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And this News Minute on X brought to you by Brian's Corner Kitchen. Home cooking just like Grandma, served up at Brian's Corner just north of Perryton, serving that breakfast all day long. They have been closing early on some days because they just need more help. If you'd like a good job in the kitchen or as a waitress, they'd love to talk to you today at Brian's Corner Kitchen. Another of our faves added to your list, Brian's Corner Kitchen. The Miami City Council meets this evening at 6. They'll appoint a councilman to fill an unexpired term, have a budget workshop, and discuss the proposed tax rate. Miami City Council meeting tonight at 6. Ocultree County 4-H activities, the Archery Project, and the Ambassadors meet tonight at 5:30. The parent leaders will meet tonight at 6 o'clock. Weather Channel forecast, sunny, hot, breezy with elevated fire danger today, 105, south winds to 25, a slight chance of thunder.
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3: James Tallarico is a hypocrite when it comes to fighting for families. Tallarico wants to teach trans ideology in schools and let boys compete in girls' sports. Tallarico says it's immoral to use the oil and gas that employs millions of Texans. Tallarico wants higher taxes and policies that will raise prices on families. Hypocrite James Tallarico will do anything to push his radical agenda, even if it leaves families broke and jobless.
4: I'm Ken Paxton, and I approve this message.
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1: This hour at Town Hall, I'm Bob Agnew in Washington. There's some concern from parents and doctors now over those new White House directives on vaccinations. The new rules call for separating combination shots for childhood vaccines, including the measles, mumps, and rubella, or MMR vaccine, into separate injections. That would create some scheduling complications for parents and their children. And it's also raising concerns for manufacturers who have not had to manufacture separate vaccines for those diseases in decades. Democrats are meeting to plot a way forward now toward this year's midterm elections and the 2028 election cycle.
2: The Democratic National Committee is expected to vote at its summer meeting in Austin, Texas, on their 2028 presidential primary calendar, charting a path ahead as the party's voters oscillate between progressive and more moderate candidates. With a vote on the new primary order that front-loads states with more diverse populations, the group is also convening at a time of internal turmoil, with some members calling for DNC Chairman Ken Martin to be replaced. Critics have questioned Martin's leadership decisions and the party's fundraising, which lags well behind Republicans just months before the crucial upcoming midterms. I'm Lisa Dwyer.
1: Heat waves are striking France and England for a fifth time this summer. Here's Karen Chambas.
3: Temperatures are expected to hit 100 degrees in certain parts of England. And in France, temperatures may reach as high as 104 degrees. Added to that, drought conditions are spreading, having an impact on crops and water resources. And then there's the concern over wildfires. Britain's Prime Minister, Andy Burnham.
4: The big risk in terms of...

0: risk to the wider regions across the country is the risk of wildfires.
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6: Welcome to Thursday, August the 13th. I'm Chris Samples, 98.3 KXDJ News. In our Ag Focus segment today, another area rancher's take on the heat, drought, and the impacts. Our state representative, Ken King of District 88 out of Canadian, says,
7: like everybody else, it's not good. I'm not going to be cutting any hay this year for sure, and I think most people are kind of in the same boat. So far, we cut our numbers way back last year just because we were kind of headed toward this drought. I didn't have a crystal ball. I certainly didn't think it was going to be this bad. I keep hearing that we might get some rain sometime next month. And if we get a little rain, we always get a little late growing season between September and mid-October. And if we get that, I've still got enough pasture that I can keep the cows I have. I can tell you there's a whole bunch of people I know that are getting ready to sell.
6: Mm-hmm. Yeah. What do you do on the hay thing whenever you're not able to raise much, if any of it, yourself in times like this? I know you try to have enough set back that you're good, but obviously you'll be feeding it. What's that supply-demand picture like? And if you need to buy it, can you?
7: It's interesting. I haven't been in a position where I had to buy much hay since, well, when we got dry in 13, when we had about 3 years there that it was pretty bad and we weren't raising any hay. And I was buying hay in Nebraska. But a lot of the places that we were used to buy hay in Nebraska, they just went through a wildfire like we did. Mm-hmm. So the supply there is going to be tight. There's some areas in Texas that still make a lot of hay. But when you get to trucking it in and feeding it as fast as it hits the ground, even as good as cattle prices have been, it certainly is going to make it where you're not going to make any money. We're fortunate enough that last year when it did rain, we got a really good cutting. And I had enough grass to get through the winter, and we didn't have any snow to speak of. So We didn't have to just burn through our hay supply.
6: But District 88 State Representative Ken King of Canadian and Family Ranch down in Hemphill County around Canadian. Meanwhile, on a related note, our game warden Jeremy Schwalk says the drought impacts on wildlife are real, but in some cases a little tough to measure.
8: Our lakes are doing pretty decent for the most part. It's just we'll feel this effect of this drought through hunting seasons. They're looking all right now, but we need that food, water, and shelter that we always talk about. And when we're lacking that water supply, then they got to go to different areas, and they're not spread out as much, or they won't be as healthy and as abundant. And so usually it takes a little while for us to see those numbers and see the changes and stuff like that. But we'll probably see it this hunting season a little bit. But we'll keep an eye on it, and hopefully it doesn't affect us too much, and we'll be good.
6: How about the birthing rates? You expect a decline in numbers of deer, turkey, et cetera, as a result of this? Or do you still see them born? They just may head elsewhere to find a drink.
8: Yeah, they'll gather in certain areas and not be as spread out. But typically, like with our deer and our pronghorn and stuff like that, when they have the twins and stuff, we won't see as high survival rate of the twins. You'll see one survive and not the other one. So typically when we have droughts like this and we have these conditions that we have currently right now, you'll see that where the survival rate of both twins is lower. That'll affect us in the long run, but I think we'll be fine for the short term.
6: Our game warden, Jeremy Schwalk, meanwhile, a little more reasonable on temperatures Sunday and Monday, but more triple-digit heat in the forecast. Chris Samples, KXDJ News.
1: This is Seth Hale with Woodward Livestock Auction bringing the market report for Tuesday, August the 11th. On Tuesday, we sold 480 head compared to 355 head last week and 202 head a year ago. Compared to last week, called slaughter cows maybe steady to three lower, slaughter bulls steady to three to five lower. Getting in here on your higher yielding breaker cows, cows averaging 1355, brought from 175 to 180. On your boner type cows, cows averaging 13 and a quarter, brought from 169 to 175. Cows averaging 1180, brought 176. On your leaner type cows, cows weighing 1140, brought from 160 to 168. Bull market was really good as well. Had some bulls weighing 1855, bring from $2 to 222. And your higher yielding bulls weighing 1980, brought from 223 to 237, with the high bull weighing 1940 at 237. Had a pretty good run of some older bred cows. Had some 6 to 8 year old cows in their second trimester weighing 12 and a quarter, bring from 2400 to 2750. And then some 6 to 8 year old cows in their third trimester weighing 1215 pounds, bring from 2900 to 3200. And then had some old smoothmouth cows in their second trimester weighing 1170, bring from 2200 to 2500. Had a pretty good run of some pairs. Had a handful of some younger pairs with about 150, 200 pound calves by their side. They were 2 to 4 year olds. Pairs averaged 1150 and brought from 3650 to 4000. 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
9: 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Coming up next, the news with Mike Slater.
10: Thank you, Bill. It is Thursday, August 13th, 2026. Here's what's happening today in America. Hate group financier arrested. Can't trans the kids for free. White House spokesperson leaving. And a new owner for the Lakers. It's all coming up, and Bill's going to be here with your message of the day. But first, the chief financial officer of the Southern Poverty Law Center was arrested in California and charged in the Justice Department's case, alleging that the organization secretly used donor money to pay informants inside white supremacist groups. The Southern Poverty Law Center, they said that they were identifying hate groups, but they were paying some of them. She even shared a bank account with one of the members of this extremist organization while they were in a romantic relationship. The attorney general said, "I believe she was a part of the effort to open bank accounts in completely fictitious companies' names and make payments to individuals for reasons that were not accurate as described." The administration announced that Medicaid and the Children's Health Insurance Program will no longer be used to fund sex-rejecting drugs and surgeries for children. Dr. Oz said these interventions carry serious risks and can cause irreversible harm. The federal government will no longer use Medicaid and CHIP dollars to fund procedures that fail to meet the evidentiary standard that our children deserve. Caroline Levin is stepping down as the White House spokesperson. The president said that she is departing her role at the end of the month so she can spend more time with her beautiful young children and family, a decision I totally understand and respect. Caroline will now be one of my top outside advisors and an influential voice within the Republican Party as we work to defy history and conclusively win the midterm elections. She wrote that since returning to the White House after the birth of my daughter, "I felt in my heart that I cannot be the best mom my two young children deserve while devoting the constant time, energy, and attention required of a White House press secretary. And that's why I've made the ultimate bittersweet decision to depart the White House and embark on a new chapter in my life." Good for her. She was the youngest press secretary in history at 27 years old. When she was on maternity leave, no one in the White House press department filled her role. It was occupied by J.D. Vance, Marco Rubio, and Scott Bessent. They took turns giving the briefings. LeBron is out. Iger and Kushner are in. The former Walt Disney CEO Bob Iger and businessman Josh Kushner, who is the younger brother to Jared Kushner, who's married to Ivanka Trump, are purchasing the L.A. Lakers. LeBron left the team for the 76ers last month. The sale still has to be approved by the NBA Board of Governors. This will be the most expensive sports franchise ever purchased in the world, $12.5 billion. The second most was the Seattle Seahawks at $9.6 billion. I'm Mike Slater from the podcast Politics by Faith. Bill O'Reilly has your message of the day.
11: 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Time now for the O'Reilly Update message of the day. On this Thursday, I'm thinking about the importance of taking a break. August is a time when the fat cats, the politicians, folks in the media, enjoy a little vacation. I'm guilty of that as well. We'll be off a few days later this month. But it's a good thing for people to recharge. I suggested the same thing for President Trump, who must get this Iran situation under control. The folks, all of us, need a break, especially now. We have war in the Middle East, the affordability situation, the rise of communism, general confusion. It all just wears you down. So if you can go to the beach or the mountains and enjoy yourself, go. That's a good thing, both mentally and physically. Take some time this month to relax. Remember, September, October, and November are going to be ferocious in the USA. There are enormous stakes ahead in the midterm election and policy around the world. So we all need to be prepared for that. And resting up is one of the ingredients. I'm Bill O'Reilly. I approve the message by writing it. You can reach me, Bill at BillO'Reilly.com, Bill at BillO'Reilly.com, name in town if you wish to opine. Okay, Mel, let's go to Ron in Palos Verdes, California. I hope you didn't get your house burned down there, Ron. Bill, you said Republicans didn't do anything to help the folks, but what about the big, beautiful bill? Okay, I didn't say they didn't do anything. I said that they don't have a lot to run on. See, you can't run on past stuff. Can't do that. You have to do problem solving in the moment to convince voters. So the Republicans, for example, can't run on what an incompetent Joe Biden was. It's over. Lauren Dosher, Hillsborough, New Jersey. Hey, Bill, regarding U.S. warning the Iranian people of an imminent attack, is it possible they've been so cut off from the outside world they wouldn't hear the warning? No. There's internet service in Iran. It's not. Everybody doesn't have it, but it's there. Carolyn McNeil, Lexington, South Carolina. You recently had a program talking about why crime and murder have dropped drastically. No one mentioned that ICE has gotten thousands of criminals off the streets and out of the country. Because we need a study to see how that policy impacted domestic crime. We need a study to back that up. Not just I think. We don't have the study. Butch, I completely agree. You can't make a deal to solve every problem. I wonder if President Trump would have used the atomic bomb. No. America's never going to use the atomic bomb first. It will be in retaliation if we do, and I hope we never do. In a moment, something you might not know. 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Now the O'Reilly Update brings you something you might not know. The summer concert season, halfway done. Between July and September, 50% of the U.S. population attends an outdoor music event. But this year, some of the most popular performers have canceled their gigs. Recently, the Beach Boys, Rod Stewart, Barry Manilow, and there are many others. Rapper and country singer Post Malone delayed 6 shows so he could finish his upcoming 40-track album. Dolly Parton delayed her Las Vegas residency because of health issues. The Tennessee native told her fans on Instagram she was undergoing treatment for severe kidney stones. Neil Young scrapped plans for a tour of the UK and Europe. The Canadian offered no explanation, telling Billboard magazine, quote, "I've decided to take a break. Thanks to everyone who bought tickets, I'm sorry to let you down." The aforementioned Manilow canceled a string of shows for his Vegas residency while undergoing treatment for lung cancer. The 83-year-old returns to the stage this week in North Carolina, Georgia, and Florida. According to Entertainment Weekly, the Rolling Stones are planning on a 2026 tour, but the entire thing blew up because guitarist Keith Richards refused to commit. So the spokesman for the band, the Stones will play when they decide to, not before. Last week, Earth, Wind, and Fire canceled some shows after their drummer suffered cardiac arrest. The tour with Lionel Richie was temporarily postponed, but will resume this month. And here's something else you might not know. Once accessible to most Americans, the price to see a major act has skyrocketed. In 1988, the average ticket to see Michael Jackson, the world's biggest star back then, $17. This year, seats at a Taylor Swift concert will set you back anywhere from $500 to $20,000. Back in a moment. 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
9: 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I am Bill O'Reilly. No spin, just facts, and always looking out for you.

0: According to him, it is based on his real life situation, a relationship from his youth. Had some regrets about that. He's very happily married now with a couple of beautiful kids, so it turned out okay. It's John Morgan.
1: 98.3 KXDJ. Here's today's market movers for the Texas Farm Bureau Radio Network. I'm economist Tim Snyder. Yesterday, we described the markets as an old-fashioned teeter-totter, up on one side and down on the other, but never really going anywhere. Well, today, the teeter-totter appears to be stuck right in the middle. Crude oil is lower this morning, but not because the geopolitical situation is materially improved, but OPEC and the International Energy Agency have lowered their 2026 demand forecast as higher prices and shipping disruptions begin destroying demand. The continuing strong hold on traffic through the Strait of Hormuz, combined with attacks around the Bab el-Mandeb Strait, is beginning to take an economic toll. In other words, crude oil prices are falling partly because higher energy prices are starting to cure higher energy prices. That's called demand destruction, and it's hardly good news. On Wall Street, the Dow, S&P 500, and NASDAQ are modestly higher as lower crude provides some inflation relief. Strong earnings and continued AI investment remain supportive, but with markets again near record territory, investors need to see those earnings keep delivering. Today's July producer price index gave the markets another reason to believe the Federal Reserve can sit tight. Headline wholesale inflation was unchanged in July, while the annual rate slowed to 4.7%, down from 5.5% in June. Core PPI rose 0.2% for the month. Now, let's put the evidence together. In last week's terrible employment report, yesterday's CPI, and today's PPI report, there simply isn't enough in those numbers to justify a Fed rate increase in September. Interest rate markets are now leaning roughly 3-1 toward the Fed holding its benchmark rate at 3.5 to 3.75%. And that continues to frustrate markets. Here's today's bottom line. Our teeter-totter is stuck in a rut. Eventually, something has to give. Will it be energy prices, equity strength, interest rates, or geopolitics? Investors fear two things right now. One, what gives first? And two, when will it give? For the Texas Farm Bureau Radio Network, I'm economist Tim Snyder.
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0: George Burge was born right in Austin, and he grew up in Austin. And his entire family, especially his mom, huge George Strait fans. So his mom has joked that, you know, she named him after George Strait. I'm not entirely sure that it's totally a joke. It's George Burge and Luke Bryan.
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10: 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I'm Kerry Martin with a market update on the Texas Farm Bureau Radio Network. Red ink across the board today with October live cattle down 380, trading at 220 even, December down 357, 219.22. Feeder cattle lower, September down 332 at 336.02. October feeders down 267, 327.72. Corn and wheat lower, September corn down 8 cents, 449 a bushel, December corn down 7 and 3 quarters, 473 a bushel. September Kansas City wheat down 2 1/4, 718 1/2. Cotton moving lower with the new crop December contract down 121 points, 83.17 cents. September West Texas crude down 71, 82.56 a barrel. I'm Kerry Martin on the Texas Farm Bureau Radio Network.
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0: Last week in Toronto, he happened to be right place, right time. He joined Guns N' Roses on stage. They did a rendition of Knocking on Heaven's Door. And yes, Slash is an incredible guitar player. So is Chris Stapleton.
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2: 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Well, we appreciate our firefighters. There was what was a small fire in Lipscomb County yesterday, kind of north and west of Lipscomb. All Lipscomb County fire departments were on the scene. They had some air support as well. And we're told that the fire consumed about 30 acres and was out in less than an hour. Other fires continue to burn in Oklahoma, New Mexico, and the mountains of Colorado. High fire danger, red flag warning for us in the Panhandle again today. Sunny, breezy, and 105, winds to 25.
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1: News this hour at Town Hall. I'm Bob Agnew in Washington. Democrats are gathering to finalize their 2028 presidential primary calendar as friction between the establishment and socialist wings of the party persists.
2: The Democratic National Committee is expected to vote at its summer meeting in Austin, Texas, on the new order that front-loads states with more diverse constituencies. The group also is convening at a time of internal turmoil, with some members calling for DNC Chair Ken Martin to be replaced. Critics have questioned Martin's leadership decisions and the party's fundraising, which lags well behind Republicans just months ahead of the critical midterm elections. Rich Thomason reporting.
1: A prominent socialist commentator is lashing out after a primary loss in Wisconsin.
3: The far left is reacting angrily after Francesca Hong narrowly lost the Wisconsin Democratic primary for governor to David Crowley. Socialist streamer Hassan Piker, who strongly backed Hong, melted down online saying the knives will be out and blaming the Democratic establishment and national media for the defeat. The result is being viewed as a clear setback for the socialist wing of the party in Wisconsin. Willie Nelson, Washington.
1: On Wall Street right now, the Dow Jones Industrial Average is down about 30 points. The NASDAQ doing better. It's up by 367. U.S. stocks overall could be rising toward a new all-time high.
4: I'm Damian Tracy, and this is Markets in a Minute. Stocks rose in morning trading on Wall Street Thursday. The S&P 500 rose 0.4% and was near its record set last week. The Dow rose 125 points or 0.2%. The NASDAQ composite rose 0.5%. Treasury yields eased in the bond market. A report showed that the rate of inflation at the wholesale level slowed in July. That follows a report Wednesday that showed the rate of inflation at the consumer level also slowed in July. Crude oil prices fell. They've been swinging sharply recently over uncertainty about the U.S. war with Iran. Damian Troisi, New York.
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1: Welcome to Thursday, August the 13th. I'm Chris Samples, 98.3 KXDJ News. In our education focus segment this half hour, we continue our back to school series as many Panhandle kids head off to college. What are the realistic expectations for a good paying job when they come out? One recent study revealing the average college grad expects to land an $80,000 a year job right out of college. The reality, on average, is much closer to $50,000. I asked OPSU Goodwill Interim President Dr. Ryan Blanton for his take and advice.
2: Well, I would say do your research. There's lots of job boards and lots of sites on the internet where you can, what's the average pay for this position in the area of the country that I want to work? And so that's number one. Then I would think about, what do you want in terms of work-life balance? Certainly there are jobs that you could go out of college and earn $80,000 a year, but you're thrown into a work environment that is hectic, long hours, and maybe students aren't prepared for that yet. The other one I would say is, and we see it all the time, even with the people that we hire that are early in their careers, is it takes time to get to those positions that have a lot of responsibility, and they always have accountability with them as well. And really, that's what you get paid for as you move up, is less the workload, but more being accountable for it. And so I think students in a lot of ways need to kind of temper their expectations and focus on the early part of their careers. You're still learning. No one comes out of college 100% ready to go in whatever job. And we work closely with our industry partners to make sure that we're giving them enough skills. And oftentimes it's not the technical skills that employers ask us to address. It's those, help them temper their expectations, help them communicate, help them be professional in a workplace. And so we often call those soft skills. And college is a great opportunity kind of to work on those. But I would say for students, I think that $50,000 expectation is probably a little more realistic when they graduate. And that depends. That might be in Dallas. In our area of the world, it may not be that high. But over time, you will develop the skills to move up. And college is really more of a long game. It's not necessarily what happens when you immediately graduate. It's what it prepares you for later in your career.
1: How important is a part of this process for kids and their families? And as you say, doing that research and to get to the bottom of, well, I thought those people doing what I was thinking about doing made $80,000. On second thought, maybe they don't. What do they really make? What kind of benefits may be available in that line of employment? I mean, et cetera, et cetera. Sometimes, I know I'm just speaking from my experience. When I was 20, I was pretty much winging it instead of having a real mapped plan, which I know some families do, and that's great. I just don't know how common or rare it is.
2: Yeah, I would say that's incredibly important. I saw on Fox News there was a sign out at Buc-ee's talking about managers can earn up to $250,000 a year, but you don't just get hired as a manager, you have to work your way into that. And so I would really take time to do the research. If you're really passionate about trying to do something and you're a junior, maybe reach out and see if one summer you can go shadow with somebody and see what the work is actually like.
1: That is Dr. Ryan Blanton, the interim president at OPSU, Oklahoma Panhandle State University, up in Goodwill. Chris Samples, KXDJ News.

wouldn't say that I'm afraid of snakes. Snakes don't bother me that much, except for this story. I'll tell you about that coming up in just a couple. Also, Taylor Swift on the way.

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1: Eh, never mind.
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0: I knew it. I knew you. What I don't know is if this kid has gotten any sleep over the past few nights. This happened outside of Little Rock. High school football player. They were practicing. They all had their uniforms on with the pads and the helmets and everything. And they had been out there for a while when this one player is like, I swear, it feels like there's something moving inside my helmet. So he took his football helmet off. And yeah, there was something moving in there. It was a cotton mouth. It was a water moccasin. A 2 foot long water moccasin curled up in the top of his football helmet. And he'd been out there practicing for quite a while with the helmet on his head. Thankfully, the snake did not have enough room to move while the kid had the helmet on his head. They called wildlife officials who came out to get the snake and move it far away. Farther. Keep going. And right now, get early access to Sleep Number's biggest sale of the year. 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
4: And this News Minute on X brought to you by Brian's Corner Kitchen. Home cooking just like grandma, served up at Brian's Corner just north of Perryton, serving that breakfast all day long. They have been closing early on some days because they just need more help. If you'd like a good job in the kitchen or as a waitress, they'd love to talk to you today at Brian's Corner Kitchen. Another of our faves added to your list, Brian's Corner Kitchen. The Miami City Council meets this evening at 6. They'll appoint a councilman to fill an unexpired term, have a budget workshop, and discuss the proposed tax rate. Miami City Council meeting tonight at 6. Ocultry County 4-H activities, the Archery Project, and the Ambassadors meet tonight at 5:30. The parent leaders will meet tonight at 6 o'clock. Weather Channel forecast, sunny, hot, breezy with elevated fire danger today, 105, south winds to 25, a slight chance of thunder.
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9: 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I'm Casey Shepard. 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
13: Well, the August WASDE report delivered significant market-moving data for ag producers, with corn emerging as the undisputed superstar winner across the balance sheet. I spoke with Rich Nelson at Allendale to talk about the details of the report, analyzing how shifting yields, acreage additions, and Black Sea export bottlenecks are affecting the 2026 crop year. As we mentioned, corn had the strongest performance across the board this time.
14: For this report, corn certainly was the superstar winner across the board. USDA did address exports. Positive old crop exports. They also addressed positive new crop export beliefs. And on top of that, they lowered yield enough to just about offset a surprising increase for acreage. So net bottom line for corn, we actually moved back to the tightest ending stocks in 2 years.
13: Wheat balance sheet presented a more mixed outlook.
14: You know, for the wheat side, our arguments were pretty much about any minor changes for new crop production. USDA lowered that number by about 5 million bushels, not really a market mover on that standpoint. Certainly the question for us on wheat would be, what were they going to do with this Black Sea region, given the fact that Russia and Ukraine are only exporting maybe a quarter, or actually only exporting about a third of what they normally would be out of that time, out of those Black Sea locations. Now, as far as that discussion, USDA cut, in this case, only about about 2.5 million tons out of those two countries' exports. So they really didn't lower those export numbers too aggressively.
13: To hear more from Allendale's Rich Nelson, you can go to OklahomaFarmReport.com. That's our latest farm and ranch news. I'm Casey Shepherd on the Radio Oklahoma Ag Network.
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0: a country mile actually is? 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

0: He has wrapped up his tour. He will do another tour maybe at some point. According to him, he may do another tour in, quote, a year or two. He says he's just going to lay low and take some time off. I don't blame him at all. That's Jelly Roll.
1: 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Tomorrow on Friday, Perryton at Stratford, Dumas and Estacado and Odessa at Lubbock, Groover Sunray at Dalhart, Pampa at Plainview, WT hosting Memphis. Weather Channel forecast, elevated fire danger today, breezy and 105, a slight chance of thunder.
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3: 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According to the Hutchinson County Museum, the 1930 census ranked Pampa third in the United States in percentage of gain in population during those oil boom years. 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
1: News this hour at Town Hall. I'm Bob Agnew in Washington. Wholesale inflation cooled last month, offering a narrow but meaningful signal that consumer prices may soon begin to ease as well. More on that from correspondent Bernie Bennett.
2: The Labor Department's Producer Price Index, which measures inflation before it reaches shoppers, rose 4.7% in July compared with a year ago. That's down from the 5.5% increase reported in June. On a month-to-month basis, wholesale prices were flat in July after a slight decline of 0.1% the previous month. Core trends also moderated. Excluding volatile food and energy costs, the core producer price measure climbed 4.2% over the year, easing from 4.7% in June. Bernie Bennett, Washington.
1: Technical failures slowed the vote count in a key Democrat primary, Wisconsin Democratic primary for governor, marked by major technical woes in Milwaukee. Officials loaded the wrong USB drives containing audit logs instead of actual results. That caused significant delays. Greene County faced some server failures that held up reporting there. Network election analysts were left visibly frustrated on air as the glitches unfolded. A series of setbacks is piling up, meanwhile, for New York's mayor. Here's Willie Nelson with the latest.
3: New York City Mayor Zoran Mondani is dealing with multiple problems this week. The NYPD refused to provide security for his wife's planned trip to high-risk areas in Syria and Lebanon. Manhattan rents hit a new record high despite Mondani's rent freeze policy. A judge also blocked his new Pierre Atterre tax after finding major problems with how it was being implemented. Willie Nelson, Washington.
1: Also, at Town Hall, the Trump White House says in a new report that countries are routing their exports through third countries to avoid U.S. tariffs. On Wall Street, the Dow Jones Industrial Average is up by 35 points, a big reversal after being in negative territory most of the day. The NASDAQ remains high. It's up about 383 points. The S&P 500 up by 52. More from townhall.com.
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1: Welcome into Thursday, August the 13th. Well, we mentioned the football scrimmages that are kicking off. Some today, more tomorrow, and even into the upcoming weekend. I think with a few exceptions, most of these area football teams will be kicking their seasons off 2 weeks from today, and tomorrow it is time. And one thing, Coach, that we learned more about yesterday on the program is, again this year, especially if you are one of your hometowns or some of these smaller communities, don't be at all surprised if some of your games that were originally on a Friday football schedule get moved to Thursday because they once again have a shortage of officials.
2: What if it's leveled out or it continues to get worse?
1: Yeah, well, you have questions. We have answers. Here it is from Marcus Thornton, the director of the Texas Association of Sports Officials out of Amarillo.
3: We're in broken record territory, so... This season, unfortunately, seems to be our first downturn. We've been fighting since COVID, really, to rebuild numbers, and we had at least stabilized with retention versus new recruitment. I felt like we were turning things around, and this season, it's unless we have a explosive end of August, we're going to be down even further.
1: And want to take a guess, Coach, at the number one reason that fewer people are either getting into officiating and certainly staying in officiating for those that have been doing it for a number of years? That's the question. Go ahead.
2: I'm going to bet this because they hear a lot of, come on, Ralph.
1: And
2: more than that.
1: And
2: yeah.
1: Worse.
2: Yeah, much worse than that.
1: Yeah. It's insane fans. That is, he says, above and beyond the number one reason that some are saying, I don't need this. And here's something for you. As a longtime coach in years gone by and then administrator, I'd like your take on this one. He made a point, the director of the Texas Association of Sports Officials right here in the Texas Panhandle, made a point to mention specifically when it comes to people losing their ever-loving minds, they are asking specifically junior high coaches, not all, of course, some are great, but some junior high coaches, he says, we really need them to step it up and have another level of maturity because they're having a growing problem with junior high coaches that absolutely freak out at the officials.
2: Did the gentleman say anything about, now you're talking about the Amarillo chapter, you have a chapter in Lubbock, you have the whole Midland Odessa chapter, the Wichita Falls chapter, and he goes on down the state. Did he say that they're having that same problem everywhere?
1: He did not. We were talking about just the panhandle.
2: Yeah, I just wondered if they're just seeing that major problem because
1: what does common sense tell you?
2: It tells you they do. Thursday is a very common, not just for six-man anymore, but for all the divisions you see some Thursday games.
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1: That's got to count for something, right?
2: Are you a business owner or manager? 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

in a pinch, man. Hotter than the red on the cattle brand, cause she's a gold digger with a quick trigger, a cast iron skillet swinging lid flipper.

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6: 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Well, we appreciate our firefighters. There was what was a small fire in Lipscomb County yesterday, kind of north and west of Lipscomb. All Lipscomb County fire departments were on the scene. They had some air support as well. And we're told that the fire consumed about 30 acres and was out in less than an hour. Other fires continue to burn in Oklahoma, New Mexico, and the mountains of Colorado. High fire danger, red flag warning for us in the Panhandle again today. Sunny, breezy, and 105, winds to 25.
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9: James Tallarico is a hypocrite when it comes to fighting for families. Tallarico wants to teach trans ideology in schools and let boys compete in girls' sports. Tallarico says it's immoral to use the oil and gas that employs millions of Texans. Tallarico wants higher taxes and policies that'll raise prices on families. Hypocrite James Tallarico will do anything to push his radical agenda, even if it leaves families broke and jobless.
10: I'm Ken Paxton, and I approve this message.
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0: Post Malone, I had some help. Garth Brooks added Washington, D.C. as the next stop on the Blame It All on My Roots tour. 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

0: Brian, crazy story circulating on social media. Florida man shocked after he listed his guitar on sale on Facebook Marketplace. And someone showed up to pick up the guitar to buy it. And that someone was Riley Green. Can you imagine? This is crazy. You can see the photo of these guys. He's obviously elated to sell it to a big country star. It's online now.
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4: Cattle, grains, and cotton all finish lower. I'm Kerry Martin with a market update on the Texas Farm Bureau Radio Network. Cattle futures ended the day lower with October live cattle down 375, closing at 220.05. December down 335, 219.45. Feeder cattle closed lower. September down 215 at 337.20. October feeders down $1.60, 328.80. Corn closed lower. September corn down 9 cents, 448 a bushel. December corn down 8 and 3 quarters, 472. September Kansas City wheat dropped a quarter penny, ending the day at 720 and a half. Cotton lower on the new crop December contract. It was down 88 points, ending the day at 83.50 cents. September West Texas crude down $1.79, 81.48 a barrel. I'm Kerry Martin on the Texas Farm Bureau Radio Network.
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0: bet you never thought you'd be such a wonderful, irresistible human being listening to all this great country music. 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So how about another song?
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0: Better Me For You, that's Max McNown. Luke Holmes, My Kind of Saturday Night 2027 tour kicks off April 3rd in Arlington, Texas, Minneapolis, Detroit, Philly, Foxborough. 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
2: And this News Minute on X brought to you by Brian's Corner Kitchen. Home cooking just like grandma, served up at Brian's Corner just north of Perryton, serving that breakfast all day long. They have been closing early on some days because they just need more help. If you'd like a good job in the kitchen or as a waitress, they'd love to talk to you today at Brian's Corner Kitchen. Another of our faves added to your list, Brian's Corner Kitchen. The Miami City Council meets this evening at 6. They'll appoint a councilman to fill an unexpired term, have a budget workshop, and discuss the proposed tax rate. Miami City Council meeting tonight at 6. Ochiltree County 4-H activities, the Archery Project, and the Ambassadors meet tonight at 5:30. The parent leaders will meet tonight at 6 o'clock. Weather Channel forecast, sunny, hot, breezy with elevated fire danger today, 105, south winds to 25, a slight chance of thunder.
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1: News this hour at Town Hall. I'm Bob Agnew in Washington. Wholesale inflation cooled last month. That offers little hope for price-weary Americans, even though they're still paying a lot more at the consumer level than they're used to. The Labor Department's Producer Price Index, that's the one that measures inflation before it ever hits the consumer, rose by 4.7% in July compared with a year ago. That is down from the 5.5% increase reported in June compared to a year ago. There is some concern growing now among parents and physicians over a new White House directive on vaccinations. Here's correspondent Lisa Dwyer.
2: Earlier this week, President Trump said the plan is to separate childhood vaccinations.
3: At 1 year, you should have five separate visits for vaccines rather than getting them all in the same day.
2: Health experts say vaccination rates are likely to fall because parents will need to take children to more appointments. There is also concern over the financial cost. Vaccine makers will need to build new manufacturing plants capable of producing millions of extra doses. Individual shots have not been marketed separately in the U.S. for decades. I'm Lisa Dwyer.
1: Also at townhall.com, technical failures slowed the vote count in a key Democrat primary. Willie Nelson has more details.
4: Wisconsin's Democratic primary for governor was marked by major technical problems and delays. In Milwaukee, officials loaded the wrong USB drives containing audit logs instead of actual results, causing significant delays. Greene County also faced server failures that held up reporting. Network election analysts were left visibly frustrated on air as the glitches unfolded. The problems came as Socialist candidate Francesca Hong lost to David Crowley. Willie Nelson, Washington.
1: At the close on Wall Street, it's a successful day for all the major indexes. The Dow up by 31 points, 53,902. The NASDAQ was up 335, and the S&P 500 gained 48 points. More from townhall.com.
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On debut, we'll check out another Lone Star Spotlight and feature track, and we're joined by Robert Earl Keene. Plus, before we're through, we'll reveal this week's number one song in Texas. Let's get started. Our first artist discovered her love of music at just 11 years old, taught herself to play guitar, and last year played more than 150 shows while opening for artists like Mike Ryan, Kevin Fowler, and William Beckman. Now she's making her first appearance on the official Texas Countdown, debuting number 20, Celestial Alcacer with Midnight Blues.

0: That's Roses and Weeds holding steady in the spot they debuted in last week, number 19 with It's You. Coming up, Robert Earl Keen. 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
0: Robert Earl Keen is my guest this week on the official Texas Countdown. We talked about his brief retirement.
5: You know, my retirement, Elizabeth Cook says, was like, a great opportunity for me to just take a break and get off that train that never ended. You know, it's just, you know, just no matter what you did, as far as like in the touring world, there's always another opportunity that you can't turn down, and then it just messes into, another opportunity, and you just never get off of that train. So I was really glad to be able to have a chance to like step back and look at things. And I wanted to, my take on the whole thing now is like, I didn't really like the traveling. I got tired of the traveling, but I always loved the show. So, you know, I got where I played a few select shows here and there. And then, so we put together a few short tours, but it's not like it was in that, like, I don't have everybody teed up to go out on the road, like, you know, every other week for 3 weeks and that kind of thing. And
6: it's easy to be somebody, but it's hard to disappear. Let's face it, everybody. Sometimes you just want to be by yourself.

0: At Sundance Head, moving up two spots this week to number 18 with Guinevere. Our next artist has earned a reputation for high-energy live shows by blending Heartland Rock with Oklahoma, Texas attitude. This week, Jason Scott and the High Heat make their first appearance on the countdown at 17 with Highway Robbery.
1: Well,

0: That's Jason Scott in the High Heat making a strong debut, number 17 with Highway Robbery. Our Lone Star Spotlight is up next.
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2: 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Tomorrow on Friday, Perryton at Stratford, Dumas and Estacado and Odessa at Lubbock, Groover Sunray at Dalhart, Pampa at Plainview, WT hosting Memphis. Weather Channel forecast, elevated fire danger today, breezy and 105, a slight chance of thunder.
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0: Welcome back. I'm Chuck Taylor. You're listening to the official Texas Countdown, where radio plays them and we count them down from the Texas Regional Radio Report. And we're back to it at number 16. Persistence pays off in Texas music, and Daryl Perry is proving it. Week after week, If You Know keeps inching higher on the chart, picking up two more spots this week to number 16. Here's Daryl Perry.
5: She'll flash her angel.

0: That's Frank Ray moving up to number 15 this week with Third Row George Strait. Coming up, we'll visit once again with our guest Robert Earl Keen, then Chuck Wimmer and Brandy Beelin and Casey Musgraves with Willie Nelson continue the countdown.
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4: 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I'm Jessica Dolmel with Washington Ag Watch on the Texas Farm Bureau Radio Network. The United States continues to work with Mexico and Canada as the three countries officially review the six-year-old U.S.-Mexico-Canada Agreement, or USMCA. 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
5: In the agreement that was signed in 2019 and took effect in 2020, it said after 6 years, the three countries would come together to jointly review the terms of the agreement and see if adjustments were needed. So that's what gets us to 2026 with that six-year review period. The way the deal was structured, it said if the three countries agree to move forward, so they can make little tweaks around the edges, but if they agree that the agreement's going to continue intact, then it continues for 16 years. If the countries fail to reach agreement in 2026, then we go into an annual review posture where every year we're going to review and the agreement will continue for another year. That'll go on for a decade. If we don't reach agreement this year, it'll continue to next year. If we don't reach agreement next year, it continues another year. That goes on for 10 years. If we still haven't reached agreement after 10 years, then the agreement would terminate. So 2036, U.S.-Mexico-Canada agreement could go away if we haven't agreed to extend it before then. If at any time we agree to extend it, then it's in for 16 years. That's where we are today. We're in an annual review posture. It doesn't mean we're facing a cliff. It doesn't mean that tariff-free trade goes away tomorrow. It means it continues basically for a decade unless we reach agreement, in which case it's got 16 more years to run from that point.
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0: 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Chuck Wimmer and Brandy Beelin continue their climb this week as the duet keeps earning airplay across Texas. Up to number 14, here's Chuck Wimmer and Brandy Beelin.

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1: Robert Earl Keen is my guest this week here on the official Texas Countdown. And we talked about his time away from music actually making him know that he was meant to do music.
2: You know, when I got back on stage just for, you know, a few times early on, it was like I just went, boy, you know, This is what I really miss about the whole thing. It's just being on stage and entertaining. And you know, it's a funny thing how your brain works. I can do stuff and talk different ways and present songs, you know, on stage a lot better than I could sit around and talk to you about them. I just all of a sudden things work for me on stage. It's just somewhat like songwriting. Once I get into a whole new vein of songwriting, things all work. Things make sense to me. Whereas, you know, everything else in life doesn't make any sense at all.

0: Stacey Musgraves and Willie Nelson climbing to number 13 this week with Uncertain Texas. Before Hour 1 wraps up, we'll hear from Case Harden and Curtis Grimes.
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0: After breaking into the top 10 last week, Case Harden gives up a couple of spots, but On Again Tonight continues to be one of his most talked about songs on Texas radio. At number 12, here's Case Harden with On Again Tonight.

The National Weather Service in Amarillo has issued a severe thunderstorm warning for northwestern Wheeler County, northeastern Gray County, southeastern Roberts County, southwestern Hemphill County, until 4:45 p.m. Central Daylight Time. At 3:53 p.m. Central Daylight Time, a severe thunderstorm was located 4 miles south of Miama, moving east at 30 miles per hour. Hazard, 60 miles per hour wind gusts. Source, radar indicated. Impact, minor damage to roofs, siding, and trees is possible. Locations impacted include Miama and Laura. For your protection, move to an interior room on the lowest floor of a building. Repeating, a severe thunderstorm warning has been issued until 4:45 p.m. Central Daylight Time for the following counties in Texas, Hemphill and Roberts.

0: Curtis Grimes climbing up another two spots this week to number 11 with That's What Cowboys Do. Coming up in hour two, Timothy Howell breaks into the top 10. We'll check out this week's feature track and we'll count down the 10 biggest songs in Texas, plus more Robert Earl Keen.
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2: And this News Minute on X brought to you by Brian's Corner Kitchen. Home cooking just like Grandma, served up at Brian's Corner just north of Perryton, serving that breakfast all day long. They have been closing early on some days because they just need more help. If you'd like a good job in the kitchen or as a waitress, they'd love to talk to you today at Brian's Corner Kitchen. Another of our faves added to your list, Brian's Corner Kitchen. The Miami City Council meets this evening at 6. They'll appoint a councilman to fill an unexpired term, have a budget workshop, and discuss the proposed tax rate. Miami City Council meeting tonight at 6. Ocultry County 4-H activities, the Archery Project, and the Ambassadors meet tonight at 5:30. The parent leaders will meet tonight at 6 o'clock. Weather Channel forecast, sunny, hot, breezy with elevated fire danger today, 105, south winds to 25, a slight chance of thunder.
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3: News this hour from Town Hall. I'm Keith Peters in Washington. The Pentagon is acknowledging civilian casualties for strikes on Yemen.
4: In an unclassified assessment sent to Congress, the Pentagon says U.S. airstrikes targeting Iranian-backed Houthi rebels in Yemen last year killed more than 150 civilians. The review focused on three strikes in April 2025. At the time, the Houthis had been attacking commercial ships in the Red Sea. Civilian casualties from U.S. military operations have been drawing concern, particularly after a U.S. missile struck an Iranian primary school in the opening days of the Iran war, killing up to 168 people. Ben Thomas, Washington.
3: Ukraine's drones hit a major Russian refinery 800 miles from the border, sparking a fire.
5: Ukraine has struck deep inside Russia, targeting a major oil refinery, marking the fourth attack in 3 days. The Ukrainian drone attack is part of Kyiv's ongoing campaign to disrupt Moscow's vital oil sector. The targeted refinery, the Gazprom Neftekhim Salavat complex, which caught on fire, is one of Russia's largest facilities, according to officials. The attack follows a blitz on a Russian naval base on the Black Sea coast. A Russian official has said another refinery hit by Ukraine earlier this week may take 6 months to bring back online. I'm Karen Shamas.
3: A judge has dismissed a Trump administration lawsuit that accused Harvard University of ignoring harassment of Jewish students. Thursday's decision says Trump's administration failed to prove an ongoing violation of federal anti-discrimination laws. A good day on Wall Street with the Dow up by 69 points. The Nasdaq rose 214 with the S&P 500 advancing by 50. More on these stories at townhall.com.
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8: Welcome back to the official Texas Countdown. I'm Chuck Taylor, and we now move into the top 10 songs in Texas. For an artist releasing his very first recording, it's been an impressive run. Timothy Howe continues to climb with the debut single of his career, breaking into the top 10 this week at number 10, I Don't Drink Anymore.
9: Jeez.

0: That's Jenna Paulette climbing three spots this week to number 9 with High Noon. Coming up, we visit once again with Robert Earl Keen, then Aaron Loy, Addison Malik, and more as we continue to climb through the top 10.
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0: Robert Earl Keen joins me this week here on the official Texas Countdown. We talked about the creative process and great producers like Rick Rubin.
7: I'm a fan of his stuff, and like when I listen to the records that he does with other people, there's always something that just almost shocks me at how brilliant and beautiful it is. And I think, wow, where did this guy get this? You know, this is so cool. And it's not necessarily difficult. It's something like that great piece that he does with Johnny Cash, when the band comes to town, there's this bass note on a piano that just goes dow, dow. When it does that, it just lights up that song. It's just fantastic. And I just think, oh, that's so simple, but who would

Aaron Loy, moving up three spots this week to number 8 with Take It Easy Cowgirl. Our next artist has quietly put together one of the year's most consistent climbs, moving up the chart almost every week with a song that's connecting with listeners across Texas. Up to number 7, Addison Malik with Whiskey After Women.

0: Madison Malik continuing to climb forward toward the top of the countdown. I'm Chuck Taylor. Our featured track is coming up next.
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4: 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Tomorrow on Friday, Perryton at Stratford, Dumas and Estacado and Odessa at Lubbock, Groover Sunray at Dalhart, Pampa at Plainview, WT hosting Memphis. Weather Channel forecast, elevated fire danger today, breezy and 105, a slight chance of thunder.
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0: Welcome back. I'm Chuck Taylor. You're listening to the official Texas Countdown, counting down the biggest songs in Texas according to the Texas Regional Radio Report. Let's get back to the music at number 6 with one of the strongest stories on this week's chart belonging to David Lewis. Week after week, Floorboard Full of Roses has continued its climb, and this week it reaches another new position. At number 6, here's David Lewis.

0: That's Seth Canden climbing into the top five this week with Down by the River. Coming up, we'll visit with Robert Earl Keen one final time, then continue the countdown with Wade Bowen and Mike Ryan.
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0: More than 25 years into his career, Wade Bowen continues proving why he's one of the most respected artists in Texas music. This week, Rain climbs another spot as it reaches the top four. At number four, here's Wade Bowen with Rain. That

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0: It's Mike Ryan moving up to number three this week with Hard to Write a Love Song. Just ahead, we reveal the final two songs of this week's countdown, including the new number one song in Texas.
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0: We've reached the top two songs for this week in Texas music. You know, some songs arrive at the top and stay there. Others have to earn every step along the way. Billy Joe Jones has certainly done the latter. Reasons to Call holds steady at number two for a second week in a row. Hello.

0: One of Texas music's most respected singer-songwriters has another reason to celebrate this week. William Clark Green climbs to the top of the official Texas countdown with Stubborn and Remains. And there you have it, the top 20 songs in Texas. Thanks to our guest Robert Earl Keen for dropping by, and thanks to you for joining us. I'm Chuck Taylor reminding you, get out, support live Texas music, and soak up those honky-tonk nights. And join us again next week for the official Texas countdown. Until then, keep it country and keep it Texas.
1: 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This is Fred Schaefer speaking for the Texas Countdown. 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
3: 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Well, we appreciate our firefighters. There was what was a small fire in Lipscomb County yesterday, kind of north and west of Lipscomb. All Lipscomb County fire departments were on the scene. They had some air support as well. And we're told that the fire consumed about 30 acres and was out in less than an hour. Other fires continue to burn in Oklahoma, New Mexico, and the mountains of Colorado. High fire danger, red flag warning for us in the Panhandle again today. Sunny, breezy, and 105, winds to 25.
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1: News this hour from Town Hall. I'm Keith Peters in Washington. Democrats are meeting to plot a way forward towards this year's midterms and the 2028 elections.
2: The Democratic National Committee is expected to vote at its summer meeting in Austin, Texas, on their 2028 presidential primary calendar, charting a path ahead as the party's voters oscillate between progressive and more moderate candidates. With a vote on the new primary order, that front-loads states with more diverse populations. The group is also convening at a time of internal turmoil, with some members calling for DNC Chairman Ken Martin to be replaced. Critics have questioned Martin's leadership decisions and the party's fundraising, which lags well behind Republicans just months before the crucial upcoming midterms. I'm Lisa Dwyer.
1: A courageous voice of dissent is raised inside Russia.
3: In Russia, publicly criticizing the war and the authorities carries a risk. But Nobel laureate Dmitry Muratov continues to speak out. I asked him how far he thought Vladimir Putin was prepared to go to secure victory in Ukraine.
4: Победы уже никогда не будет.
3: There will never be victory, Dmitry Muratov told me. There cannot be victory when two Slavic nations have ripped 1 million people to shreds. Russia, he added, could destroy Ukraine, but not conquer it.
1: The BBC's Steve Rosenberg in Moscow. A judge in Boston has dismissed a Trump administration lawsuit that accused Harvard University of ignoring harassment of Jewish students. Thursday's decision by U.S. District Judge Richard G. Stern says President Trump's administration failed to prove an ongoing violation of federal anti-discrimination laws. On Wall Street, the Dow by 69 points, the NASDAQ rose 214. More on these stories at townhall.com.
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6: Welcome to Thursday, August the 13th. I'm Chris Samples, 98.3 KXDJ News. In our Ag Focus segment today, another area rancher's take on the heat, drought, and the impacts. Our state representative, Ken King of District 88 out of Canadian, says,
7: like everybody else, it's not good. I'm not going to be cutting any hay this year for sure, and I think most people are kind of in the same boat. So far, we cut our numbers way back last year just because we were kind of headed toward this drought. I didn't have a crystal ball. I certainly didn't think it was going to be this bad. I keep hearing that we might get some rain sometime next month. And we get a little rain. We always get a little late growing season between September and mid-October. And if we get that, I've still got enough pasture that I can keep the cows I have. I can tell you there's a whole bunch of people I know that are getting ready to sell.
6: Mm-hmm. Yeah. What do you do on the hay thing whenever you're not able to raise much, if any of it, yourself in times like this? I know you try to have enough set back that you're good, but obviously you'll be feeding it. What's that supply-demand picture like? And if you need to buy it, can you?
7: It's interesting. I haven't been in a position where I had to buy much hay since, well, when we got dry in 13, when we had about 3 years there that it was pretty bad and we weren't raising any hay, and I was buying hay in Nebraska. But a lot of the places that we were used to buy hay in Nebraska, they just went through a wildfire like we did. Mm-hmm. So the supply there is going to be tight. There's some areas in Texas that still make a lot of hay, but when you get to trucking it in and feeding it as fast as it hits the ground, even as good as cattle prices have been, it certainly is going to make it where you're

0: not going to make any money. We're fortunate enough that last year when it did rain, we got a really good cutting, and I had enough grass to get through the winter, and we didn't have any snow to speak of, so we didn't have to just burn through our hay supply. But
1: District 88 State Representative Ken King of Canadian and Family Ranch down in Hemphill County around Canadian. Meanwhile, on a related note, our game warden Jeremy Schwalk says the drought impacts on wildlife are real, but in some cases a little tough to measure.
2: Our lakes are doing pretty decent for the most part. It's just we'll feel this effect of this drought through hunting seasons. They're looking all right now, but we need that food, water, and shelter that we always talk about. And when we're lacking that water supply, then they got to go to different areas, and they're not spread out as much, or they won't be as healthy and as abundant. And so usually it takes a little while for us to see those numbers and see the changes and stuff like that. But we'll probably see it this hunting season a little bit. But we'll keep an eye on it, and hopefully it doesn't affect us too much, and we'll be good.
1: How about the birthing rates? You expect a decline in numbers of deer, turkey, et cetera, as a result of this? Or do you still see them born? They just may head elsewhere to find a drink.
2: Yeah, they'll gather in certain areas and not be as spread out. But typically, like with our deer and our pronghorn and stuff like that, when they have the twins and stuff, we won't see as high a survival rate of the twins. You'll see one survive and not the other one. So typically when we have droughts like this and we have these conditions that we have currently right now, you'll see that where the survival rate of both twins is lower. That'll affect us in the long run, but I think we'll be fine for the short term.
1: Our game warden, Jeremy Schwalk, meanwhile, a little more reasonable on temperatures Sunday and Monday, but more triple-digit heat in the forecast. Chris Samples, KXDJ News.

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8: 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All are proud supporters of area youth on X. The Perryton Area Parkinson's Disease Support Group meets tomorrow on Friday at noon at Perryton's New Hope Fellowship Church. Amy Marufo of OGH will be giving the program about all the services that OGH provides to the community. The Gray County Commissioner's Court in Pampa meets tomorrow morning at 9. The Perryton City Council will hold a special meeting tomorrow at noon. Fall Ed High School hosting Meet the Panthers on Friday evening at 7:30 at the football field. They'll have sign-ups for the Booster Club, new merchandise sales, and some pulled pork. On the schedule at Hotel Turkey with live music on Friday night, Shane Rogers and the Wheat Heart Rodeo here in Perryton, Friday and Saturday nights. Weather Channel forecast, slight chance of thunder this evening, not much. Mid-70s overnight, 100 again tomorrow.
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0: Easy to love, Dustin Lynch, sending our well wishes to Colt Ford, who recently suffered a broken shoulder in a tour bus accident. A little banged up, but we're still here, he said. Also online right now, rare Yellowstone footage showing a bison herd gathering to mourn a fallen member. It hits me right in the feels, man.
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2: Cattle, grains, and cotton all in the day lower. I'm Kerry Martin with Closing Markets on the Texas Farm Bureau Radio Network. Another lower day for cattle futures, both live and feeder cattle in the red. Live cattle led the way down with the October contract down 375, closing at 220.05. December live cattle down 335, ending at 219.45. Feeder cattle lower as well, with September feeders down 215, 337.20. October feeder cattle down $1.60, 328.80. Cash fed cattle market seeing the same thing. Lower prices as we move through the week. In fact, we started out the week selling cattle as high as 232 on a live basis. That has now dropped all the way down to 228 on the low end. Dress cattle earlier in the week were as high as 370. Now we're looking at dress sales at 362. Boxed beef prices higher. Choice up 421, 376.49. Select up $1.34, 351.15. Over in the grain markets, corn gave back many of the gains that we saw following the WASDE report Wednesday morning. September corn down 9 cents, 448 a bushel, while December corn was down 8 and 3 quarters, 472. Wheat managed to hold on to the gains that we've seen recently following attacks on grain export facilities in the Black Sea region in the continuing war between Russia and Ukraine. Hard and soft wheat steady to slightly lower. September Kansas City wheat down a quarter cent, 720 and a half. September Chicago wheat unchanged, 652 and three quarters. December cotton down 88 points, closing at 83.50 cents. In the energy markets, September natural gas down 7 at 273. September West Texas crude down $1.79 at 81.48 a barrel. I'm Kerry Martin on the Texas Farm Bureau Radio Network.
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0: don't we? That's Morgan Wallen. Well, Luke Combs' My Kind of Saturday Night 2027 tour has been announced. 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
11: James Tallarico is a hypocrite when it comes to fighting for families. Tallarico wants to teach trans ideology in schools and let boys compete in girls' sports. Tallarico says it's immoral to use the oil and gas that employs millions of Texans. Tallarico wants higher taxes and policies that will raise prices on families. Hypocrite James Tallarico will do anything to push his radical agenda, even if it leaves families broke and jobless.
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0: South of Sanity, there's Zach Top. Well, if you missed this story, it's pretty crazy. Florida man shocked to see which country star showed up to buy his guitar off Facebook Marketplace. Yeah, this is awesome. He listed his guitar on Facebook Marketplace, like, this needs to change hands. Dealt with all the tire kickers, and then one guy's like, I'm coming to get it right now. And Riley Green shows up, man. Photos of these guys online, pretty awesome. The dude selling the guitar was happy it was going to a good home.
1: 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And this News Minute on X brought to you by Adobe Walls Gin, N5 Wireline, and Plains Land Bank. 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Dumas will take on Lubbock Estacado and Odessa in Lubbock. Groover and Sunray are at Dalhart. Pampa at Plainview. WT hosting Memphis. On Saturday, Follett and Booker will scrimmage at Groom. Borger will host Canadian. In volleyball action, WT hosting their tournament that kicks off today, continues on Saturday. Dumas is at the Bev Ball tournament Friday and Saturday. Borger, Perryton, and Pampa all traveling to the Burke Burnett tournament this weekend. Most area high school football teams will begin their regular seasons in 2 weeks. Weather Channel forecast, we do have a slight chance of a stray shower or rumble this evening. Not much. 101 on Friday.
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0: style, a beat, some licks, a tune that stays in your head. 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
2: News this hour from Town Hall. I'm Keith Peters in Washington. A different aircraft carrier heads toward the Mideast after reports of issues on the USS Abraham Lincoln.

0: USS Abraham Lincoln. The Lincoln's one of two U.S. carriers in the Middle East. It set a record for uninterrupted time at sea during its deployment in support of the Iran war. CNN, the Military Times, and other outlets have reported more than one sailor has attempted to jump overboard, and families of service members conveyed complaints of low morale and supply issues. The Navy acknowledges the war has disrupted access to traditional supply hubs in the region and says that led to shortages, which are now being addressed by leadership. Several Democratic lawmakers are calling for greater transparency. I'm Jennifer King.
1: Michael Brennan with the National Hurricane Center says they are issuing advisories on Tropical Storm Lala as it heads toward Oahu.
2: The forecast track has not really changed too much. We're expecting Lala to move generally west-northwestward over the next several days, bringing the center of the storm near or over the Big Island of Hawaii during the day on Saturday. We have now issued a hurricane watch for the Big Island. That means hurricane conditions are possible there within the next 48 hours.
1: The battle over the Kennedy Center's future is escalating. President Donald Trump's allies on the board voted on Thursday to add his name to the building's facade so it would read the John F. Kennedy Center for the Performing Arts, restored and renovated by President Donald J. Trump. The plaza in front of the building would also be named after Trump. A federal judge had ruled in May that Trump's name was added illegally to the building. On Wall Street, the Dow by 69 points. The Nasdaq rose 214, with the S&P 500 advancing by 50 points. More on these stories at townhall.com.
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12: Welcome to Thursday, August the 13th. I'm Chris Samples, 98.3 KXDJ News. In our education focus segment this half hour, we continue our back to school series as many Panhandle kids head off to college. What are the realistic expectations for a good paying job when they come out? One recent study revealing the average college grad expects to land an $80,000 a year job right out of college. The reality, on average, is much closer to 50. I asked OPSU Goodwill Interim President Dr. Ryan Blanton for his take and advice.
13: Well, I would say do your research. There's lots of job boards and lots of sites on the internet where you can, what's the average pay for this position in the area of the country that I want to work. And so that's number one. Then I would think about, what do you want in terms of work-life balance? Certainly there are jobs that you could go out of college and earn $80,000 a year, but you're thrown into a work environment that is hectic, long hours, and maybe students aren't prepared for that yet. The other one I would say is, and we see it all the time, even with the people that we hire that are early in their careers, is it takes time to get to those positions that have a lot of responsibility, and they always have accountability with them as well. And really, that's what you get paid for as you move up, is less the workload, but more being accountable for it. And so I think students in a lot of ways need to kind of temper their expectations and focus on the early part of their careers. You're still learning. No one comes out of college 100% ready to go in whatever job. And we work closely with our industry partners to make sure that we're giving them enough skills. And oftentimes it's not the technical skills that employers ask us to address. It's those, help them temper their expectations, help them communicate, help them be professional in a workplace. And so we often call those soft skills. And college is a great opportunity to kind of to work on those. But I would say for students, I think that $50,000 expectation is probably a little more realistic when they graduate. And that depends. That might be in Dallas. In our area of the world, it may not be that high. But over time, you will develop the skills to move up. And college is really more of a long game. It's not necessarily what happens when you immediately graduate. It's

0: what it prepares you for later in your career.
1: How important is a part of this process for kids and their families? And as you say, doing that research and to get to the bottom of, well, I thought those people doing what I was thinking about doing made $80,000. On second thought, maybe they don't. What do they really make? What kind of benefits may be available in that line of employment? I mean, et cetera, et cetera. Sometimes, I know I'm just speaking from my experience. When I was 20, I was pretty much winging it instead of having a real mapped plan, which I know some families do, and that's great. I just don't know how common or rare it is.
0: Yeah, I would say that's incredibly important. I saw on Fox News there was a sign out at Buc-ee's talking about managers can earn up to $250,000 a year, but you don't just get hired as a manager. You have to work your way into that. And so I would really take time to do the research. If you're really passionate about trying to do something and you're a junior, maybe reach out and see if one summer you can go shadow with somebody and see what the work is actually like.
1: That is Dr. Ryan Blanton, the interim president at OPSU, Oklahoma Panhandle State University, up in Goodwill. Chris Samples, KXDJ News.

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5: 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All are proud supporters of area youth on X. The Perryton Area Parkinson's Disease Support Group meets tomorrow on Friday at noon at Perryton's New Hope Fellowship Church. Amy Marufo of OGH will be giving the program about all the services that OGH provides to the community. The Gray County Commissioners Court in Pampa meets tomorrow morning at 9. The Perryton City Council will hold a special meeting tomorrow at noon. Follette High School hosting Meet the Panthers on Friday evening at 7:30 at the football field. They'll have sign-ups for the Booster Club, new merchandise sales, and some pulled pork. On the schedule at Hotel Turkey with live music on Friday night, Shane Rogers and the Wheat Heart Rodeo here in Perryton, Friday and Saturday nights. Weather Channel forecast, slight chance of thunder this evening, not much. Mid-70s overnight, 100 again tomorrow.
6: 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You don't need to have a tall crop to grow high yields. You just need enough leaf to generate the sugars to fill the corn ear, to put down the starch. Hopefully we've got enough, but it really depends a lot on how things finish out and do we have enough water. We started on a full profile. We made sure the soil was fully wet. And we can see the crop's drying down, but we've actually still got some pretty good moisture under it. 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It's just developed so quickly that it has just been a very short crop. And that's also what we're trying to unlock by trying different things. We're trying to work out what is the most efficient way of using water for growing crops in this area. 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

0: Warren Zeiders, that's Pretty Little Poison. I want you to imagine that you have a really nice guitar and you've had it for a long time and you're like, you know what, I'm going to sell this thing. And so you list it on Facebook Marketplace. A lot of people do this. It's normal, right? Well, one Florida man did this with his guitar and Riley Green showed up to buy it. This is awesome, man. You want to see the photo of these guys? Full story. It's online now.
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2: It's a gloomy day for the livestock complex as all three of the markets are trading lower into Thursday's noon hour. Some trade has been noted in Nebraska, but cattle have yet to trade in the South. As the Fed cash cattle market continues to break lower, traders have lost hope that fundamental support will be greater later in this week. Even though boxed beef prices are higher, seeing the cash market deteriorate, all while knowing supplies are going to grow more available in the weeks ahead, that has traders full of anxiousness. Bids are on the table in Nebraska at 2:30 live, but otherwise the rest of the countryside remains quiet. Packer interest will likely continue to improve throughout the day, and especially in the South where no cattle have traded yet. Like clockwork, the feeder cattle complex is also trading lower into Thursday's noon hour as the market is following the lead of the live cattle futures. Given that both of the cattle contracts are trading lower, it's highly unlikely they turn positive ahead of Thursday's close. Boxed beef prices are higher. Choice is up $4.21 at $376.49, and select is up $1.34 at $351.15 with a movement of 60 loads. While midday pork cutout values are trading higher, traders don't see the mere 43-cent rally as enough support to justify pulling the futures higher when demand has been soft all week. October lean hogs down 165 at 81.90, December down 175 at 72.95, and February down 162 at 76.32. Corn futures are 7 to 8 cents lower at midday Thursday. Soybean futures are flat to 1 cent higher, and wheat futures are narrowly mixed. That's a wrap of your afternoon news and markets. I'm Carly Davenport for the Oklahoma Farm Report.
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9: 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Tallarico wants to teach trans ideology in schools and let boys compete in girls' sports. Tallarico says it's immoral to use the oil and gas that employs millions of Texans. Tallarico wants higher taxes and policies that will raise prices on families. Hypocrite James Tallarico will do anything to push his radical agenda, even if it leaves families broke and jobless.
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0: Funky's wallet, Lainey Wilson. Well, Lainey used to be on tour with Luke Combs, and we're very excited because Luke has been teasing this on his website. His tour is going to continue on Treaty Oak Revival, Avery Anna, Shenandoah, Wyatt McCubbin, going on tour Arlington, Minneapolis, Detroit, Philly, Foxborough, Pittsburgh, San Diego, Boise, Denver. 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
2: 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Dumas will take on Lubbock Estacado and Odessa in Lubbock. Groover and Sunray are at Dalhart, Pampa at Plainview, WT hosting Memphis. On Saturday, Follett and Booker will scrimmage at Groom. Borger will host Canadian. In volleyball action, WT hosting their tournament that kicks off today, continues on Saturday. Dumas is at the Bev Ball tournament Friday and Saturday. Borger, Perryton, and Pampa all traveling to the Burke Burnett tournament this weekend. Most area high school football teams will begin their regular seasons in 2 weeks. Weather Channel forecast, we do have a slight chance of a stray shower or rumble this evening. 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

0: In this neighborhood, Dirks Bentley lives right next to Alabama. And just up the street from Jason Aldean. I want to take a little ride. And we'll visit their neighborhood.
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2: News this hour from Town Hall. I'm Keith Peters in Washington. Authorities are surveying the damage from a powerful storm that swept across Illinois, Indiana, and Ohio that killed at least two people. At a news conference in Cambridge City, which saw some of the worst flooding from recent storms, Indiana Governor Mike Braun says he's issued